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1: Welcome to the Voice of Gethsemane. 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

1 and 2. He that dwelleth in the secret place of the Most High shall abide under the shadow of the Almighty. I will say of the Lord, He is my refuge and my fortress, my God. In Him will I trust. Surely He shall deliver thee from the snare of the fowler and from the noisome pestilence. He shall cover thee with His feathers, and under His wings shalt thou trust Him. This truth shall be thy shield and buckler. Let's pray. Dear Father, tonight we pray that You'll help us, Lord, as we look at these verses in Psalm 91. Lord, we are well aware that when the Bible speaks, You speak. May we listen to Your word tonight. May we be more than a hearer of the word, but a doer of the word that we hear. I pray tonight You might bless the preaching of Your word. And Lord, may it help out those who are listening tonight. We ask it in Christ's name. Amen. All of us have weak spots. And that is exactly where Satan will target you. He will tempt you. Now, not everyone has the same weakness. With one, it might be bitterness. With another, it might be anger. With someone else, it could be jealousy or even gluttony. With another person, it might be lust. With someone else, it could be gambling or drugs or drinking. But you can mark it down. The devil knows when you're weak. He knows where you're weak. He knows your soft spot. And that's exactly where he will tempt you. And by the way, Satan never quits. He keeps coming back. He just keeps coming back. In Luke chapter 4, verse 13, a passage that deals with the temptation of Christ. Referring to the devil, it says, He departed from him for a season. He will always depart from a season, but he will always return. Now, how do we survive the onslaught of the devil? What should we do? Well, we find the secret here in verses 1 and 2. This is how to survive the devil when he assaults you. Look with me at verse 1. He that dwelleth in the secret place of the Most High. Dwelling in the secret place. You might say, preacher, what does that mean? The word dwell means to remain or to abide or to stay. Or to live. And it has the idea of permanence. He that dwelleth in the secret place. The secret place would be a shelter. A hiding place. The secret place would be a place of refuge. So Psalm 91 is not just for anyone. The blessings of this psalm are not just for any person, but for those who are dwellers, for those who are dwelling in the secret place, for those who have a daily, intimate, close relationship with the Lord Jesus Christ. Now notice the latter part of verse 1. He that dwelleth in the secret place of the Most High shall abide under the shadow of the Almighty. Notice the last part, shall abide, shall lodge under the shadow of the Almighty. And so he that dwells in the secret place, he's in God's shadow. And by the way, that's the best place to be. That's the safest place to be. When I was 6 or 7 years of age, growing up in West Virginia, I would often take walks with Dad. My dad was a big man, much bigger than me. Broad shoulders, he was tall, he was big. And when I was 6, 7, 8 years of age, I'd look up to Dad. He looked like a giant. And when I walked down the road with Dad, oftentimes I would look at his shadow.

0: I would look at my little tiny shadow, and then I would see the long shadow of my father. It made me feel very safe and secure. He would hold my hand, and we would walk, and I would see his shadow behind him. And I would feel very safe and secure. You see, if you're in somebody's shadow, you are very close to them. You're not too far away. And so he that dwelleth in the secret place of the Most High shall abide under the shadow of the Almighty. Now notice also in verse 2 what it says. I will say of the Lord, He is my refuge and my fortress. Notice the psalmist says, He is my refuge. He didn't say He is your refuge, but He's my refuge. He's my fortress. A refuge would be a place of rest, a place of security, a place of defense, a refuge from fear, a refuge from temptation, a refuge from suffering. Now look closely with me, if you would, at verse 2. It doesn't say that God provides these two things, but God Himself is these two things. God Himself will be your refuge and your fortress if you're dwelling in the secret place of the Most High. And so, these first two verses really give us the idea of how to survive these hard days, the evil day of temptation. So how do you survive your evil day? When Satan attacks you, how do you survive your evil day when he assaults you, when he targets you with both barrels? What on earth do you do? In verse 1, we find the answer. He that dwelleth in the secret place of the Most High. And that simply means walking with God day in and day out. When you do that, when you walk with God daily, you will find yourself in the shadow of the Almighty. And by the way, there is no better place to be. Now look with me, please, at verses 3 and 4. Surely, he shall deliver thee from the snare of the fowler and from the noisome pestilence. These verses speak of protection from evil. Look at verse 4. He shall cover thee with his feathers, and under his wing shalt thou trust. His truth shall be thy shield and buckler. So this is protection from the devil. These are actions of God for the one who dwells in the secret place of the Most High. This is what he does. Three actions that God takes to protect us and sustain us when the enemy attacks. Number one, he protects us from the snare of the fowler. The snare would be the trap. And the fowler here would be the trapper, the person who traps birds or catches birds. So he delivers us from the snare of the fowler. Number two, he covers us with his feathers, verse 4. And verse 4 also says, number 3, he shields us with his truth. Let's go back and talk about that first one. He delivers us from the snare of the fowler, verse 3. Picture in your mind a bird being caught in a fowler's trap. A bird being entangled in a trap. The trap is baited. The trap is baited with something that that bird wants, something that is attractive to that bird. There's something in that trap that is so attractive to the bird. And the bird is tempted by the bait, and the bird is caught in the trap. You know, sin comes wrapped in a very pretty package. Sin can be so very, very attractive. Sin will take you further than you want to go and keep you longer, much longer than you want to stay. Someone once said, Satan, the fowler who betrays unguarded souls in a thousand ways. You see, Satan will bait you. Satan will entice you. Satan will lure you. And the Bible says God will deliver you from the snares of the enemy. He offers special protection to the ones who dwell in the secret place of the Most High. So God will deliver you from the snare of the fowler, the trap of the enemy. Now the second thing here in verse 4, He shall cover thee with His feathers. You know, there's a hymn, an old hymn, in many of our hymn books, Under His Wings. Our Lord is pictured as a bird keeping a close watch over its brood. Psalm 36:7, Therefore the children of men put their trust under the shadow of thy wings. Psalm 57:1, Yea, in the shadow of thy wings will I make my refuge until the calamities be overpassed. When danger comes, baby ducks and baby geese and baby chickens will make a beeline for the mother, who will spread her wings to protect the young birds. Now there's the third thing here, also in verse 4. God will shield us with His truth. In fact, God's truth becomes our shield and our buckler. I thank God tonight for truth. God's truth. The Bible says, buy the truth and sell it not. The Bible says, ye shall know the truth, and the truth shall make you free. The Bible says, Christ speaking, I am the way, the truth, and the life. No man cometh unto the Father but by me. Truth will protect you like a shield. It will protect you from false doctrine. It will protect you from bad decisions. It will give you hope in a world without hope. God's truth will be your shield and buckler if you abide in the secret place of the Most High. May God bless you. This is Pastor Ron Gatlin, and this has been the Voice of Gethsemane.
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1: How do you do? In the ghettos of Philadelphia, gang leaders school young boys in crime before they enter their teens. It's hard to break free from that lifestyle, but the young man in our story found a way when his heart and mind and life were unshackled.
2: Hey, there's that warehouse we broke into last week.
3: Too bad that car drove up before we could take anything.
2: At least we didn't get caught. Hey, we can try again.
3: Look, someone cover up the window we broke.
2: So they tape a piece of cardboard over it. Big deal.
3: They're making it too easy. Hey, Shorty, crawl in there and take a look around.
4: You mean by myself?
3: Yeah, you're just a little kid. If you get caught, they just laugh.
4: Okay, I'll check it out. I'll meet you around back.
2: He has potential.
3: He's loyal.
2: He knows what will happen if he goes against us.
3: Like what happened to me when I was his age.
2: You learn from your mistakes.
4: It's okay. There ain't nobody in here.
2: Good. We're coming in.
4: You won't believe the stuff I found. There's a truck in here, too.
2: Maybe we'll take that when we go.
3: Yeah, then we can carry everything we want.
4: What's that?
3: You know what it is? The cops!
2: They're not coming for us. How would they know we're here?
3: I bet someone tipped them off. Probably the same guy who put the cardboard in the window. They're coming for us.

0: for many who come to us seeking to break free of drug and alcohol addictions. All of this help comes free of charge, thanks to generous gifts from our listening audience. When all physical needs are met, we offer counsel, which gives us an opportunity to introduce people to the love of God and the hope we have in Him, which is what this program celebrates. Now for broadcast around the earth, here is program number 3519 in the series Unshackled, the program that makes you face yourself and think. Inner city crime and violence shocks people living in the comfortable suburbs. The extreme youth of many offenders is especially shocking. But children raised in the ghetto learn incorrectly that committing crimes is just part of surviving on the streets. Today, you'll learn just how early in life a child can be touched by the violence of the city, as we bring you the true story of Luis Centeno, right now on Unshackled.
1: My family moved from Puerto Rico to North Philadelphia in the late 1950s when I was just a little boy. We survived on welfare checks. At night, my father looked for odd jobs so us kids could eat better. Needless to say, we lived in a poor neighborhood. At the age of 6, I got my first insight into gang life. My sister was walking home one day when some of the guys in the 20th Street gang started harassing her. I watched the scene from my front stoop.
2: Hey, pretty girl. Where's your boyfriend? Hey, I ask you a question.
3: Mind your own business. I don't know you.
2: But I'd like to know you. A pretty girl like you shouldn't be out walking by herself.
3: Get lost.
2: Why? You think you're too good for me? You're not that hot, princess.
4: She said leave her alone, so you leave her alone.
2: And who are you, short stuff? Stay out of here.
4: You're bothering my sister.
2: Yeah, and now we're gonna bother you. Guys, come on. Let's teach him a lesson.
3: Stop.
5: Stop it.
1: The gang of 10 boys beat me up pretty bad that day, but they held back. I know they could have killed me, but I didn't have any broken bones. They just wanted to put me in my place. I learned that I'd need protection growing up on the streets of Philly, so I made friends with the boys in the gang. Of course, I had to prove myself first.
2: See that old lady over there?
4: The one waiting for the bus?
2: Yeah. Run up to her and steal her purse. Then keep on running.
4: What? I can't do that. She's just an old lady.
2: You want to hang around with us?
4: Yeah.
2: Then prove your loyalty. Go ahead.
1: From the young age of 6, I started a life of crime. Breaking into cars, beating up rival gang members, robbing grocery stores. Sometimes we hung out with a man we used to call the neighborhood hobo. Mr. Hummer offered us candy, and he invited us up to his shabby little apartment on the 3rd floor.
6: See these little cigars? I'm gonna let you smoke them. But you have to do it in here. Don't want no trouble. Understand?
4: Okay. Got a match?
6: Here.
4: I've never seen a cigar like this before. Why is it all twisted like that?
6: It's a special one. What do you think?
4: It's great.
6: So, Louis, I hear you guys break into warehouses sometimes. Is that true?
3: Yeah.
6: You ever find any cigars in there?
3: Not yet.
6: Well, do me a favor. You keep an eye out. You find any cigars, you bring them to me.
3: Okay.
6: So, what have you found lately?
3: We got lucky and found some bottles of liquor.
6: You sell it?
3: No, we drank it ourselves.
6: What else you guys into these days?
3: Girls.
6: I was hoping to get to that. Tell me more.
3: We grab girls on the street and we kiss them and stuff. They put up a fight at first, but after a while, most of them calm down. I think they like it. At least that's what the other guys in the gang tell me.
6: Tell me all about it, Louis. Here, have another cigar. I want to hear every little detail.
1: By the time I'd finished all the cigars and cigarettes that man offered me, I was the sickest kid you ever saw. It would have been a lot for a grown man, and I hadn't even turned 10 years old.

0: Around the same time, the police caught me breaking into a warehouse. They surrounded us on the inside of the warehouse.
1: They're right outside.
2: The cop's getting out of his car.
3: There's probably more than one of them.
2: There's the truck I told you about.
1: We can hide under that.
0: We heard police cars pulling up all around the warehouse, but we didn't expect what came next. Dogs, huge German shepherds, sniffed all around the building. One ran upstairs. Another headed straight for the panel truck we hid under.
4: Look at Tiger. He's got something. I bet they're under that truck.
3: Look at his teeth.
5: He's coming for us.
2: Okay, we give up.
4: All right, come on out. One at a time. You keep your hands where we can see them.
0: The police couldn't believe we did that all by ourselves. They took us to the station, but they couldn't press any charges because of our age. A couple years later, at age 10, we broke into another warehouse.
5: Should we send Shorty through the window again?
3: We don't have to. You won't believe our luck.
5: What do you mean?
3: Some idiot left the keys in the door after his shift last night.
5: Ha! This is too easy.
3: Let's go in.
2: What is this stuff?
5: Calculators. Adding machines. We can sell them.
3: Lots of typewriters, too, and...
5: Oh, wow. Is that what I think it is?
3: A gun. This is...
5: I'll take that. Hey, let's quit while we're ahead.
2: Yeah, let's get out of here.
0: One of the guys made me give him the warehouse keys so he could go back the next day and steal more stuff. The police caught him and my name came up in the interrogation. They sentenced me to a year in reform school. When I arrived, I noticed the place looked like a castle from medieval times. The assistant supervisor came to greet me.
4: Luis, while you're here, we hope you'll learn to stay out of trouble and how to give back to your community instead of stealing from it. There are daily chapel services and special meetings on Friday evenings. You're encouraged to attend, but it isn't required. What is required is that you obey the rules and keep the place spotless. You'll spend a lot of time scrubbing floors and cleaning walls and woodwork. If you break any of the rules, you'll find that punishment is swift and sure.
0: He wasn't kidding.
4: Skipping your cleaning duties again? I told you this isn't like your old school. You will be severely punished for your disobedience. Now, assume position.
0: What?
4: Bend over.
0: Like this?
4: Exactly. I hope you learn to follow the rules from now on.
0: He beat me with a baseball bat until I couldn't stand anymore. I started to think about my life and the way I'd been living. I thought maybe religion might lead me to a better lifestyle. So I started to attend the school's chapel services. I even began going to those meetings on Friday nights. Before long, I had the idea that God must be very pleased with me. My one-year sentence passed fairly quickly. When I got back to the city, it looked and felt great. I started attending church there, but I started to notice something, and I told my mother about it.
6: Why do you say that Santiago is a, what's that word?
0: A hypocrite. He goes to church, but it doesn't mean anything.
6: Well, how do you know that?
0: Last night he came home drunk and beat up his wife and his kids. All the neighbors heard it, but today he be in church again like he's some kind of saint.
6: Don't worry about Santiago. Worry about yourself.
0: That was pretty good advice, but after that, religion started to turn me off. More accurately, sin started to turn me on. In a couple of days, I was back with my old gang. Now that they were a little older, they were trying harder stuff than just liquor and cigars. They took drugs and sniffed glue. I joined in and fell right back into my old habits.
7: We'll find out what happened to Luis in just a moment. Here's the president of Pacific Garden Mission, Phil Kwiatkowski.
8: Thanks, Timothy. Young people often feel lonely and insecure. Gangs promise companionship and support. Drugs offer a temporary escape from reality. Both are difficult to escape. Many feel it's impossible to break free, but there is hope. Many homeless men and women who seek refuge at the mission are touched by gang life and substance abuse. Each one has the opportunity to enroll in Bible-based rehabilitation programs that help them break the destructive patterns while building a strong foundation to start a new, fulfilling life. One mission resident says, "As a teenager, I associated with drug dealers and began to sell drugs and alcohol. I realized I needed something different after 17 years of drug and alcohol abuse. My brother-in-law and sister both asked me to go to counseling to help me cope with the demons inside. I made several appointments to many drug and alcohol facilities, but to no avail. Years later at Pacific Garden Mission, my life changed. I spoke to counselor Kermit Hagerman, who shared with me a Bible verse, Titus 1:2, in hope for eternal life, which God that cannot lie promised before the world began. 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I asked God to forgive me of my sins and come into my heart. From that day forward, God has been the Lord of my life. I would encourage anyone who is struggling to come to Pacific Garden Mission. Come talk to a counselor so they can assess your situation and come up with a comprehensive healing plan for you. 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
7: We now return to the classic true story of Luis Centeno, who returned to Philadelphia gang life after a year of reform school.
0: By age 13, I already felt so depressed that I started to think about committing suicide. I'd tried a lot of things to feel better: drinking, doing drugs, joining a gang, even positive things like going to chapel, but I still felt empty in my heart. I was desperate for purpose and to be free from my reckless life. That day, I decided to cry out to God. It happened on a street corner in one of the toughest parts of Philly. I looked toward the sky. "God, I know I don't talk to you much, and I know that I've done some bad things, but if you really care about me, give me a sign. I need to know you're there, please. I promise not to listen to anyone else but you." When I finished praying, I started to walk. Before I reached the next corner, two friends ran right into me, bursting with excitement.
9: "Hey, man, we're going to summer camp in Pinebrook. You should come with us."
0: "What do you do there?"
9: "Oh, lots of stuff. Horseback riding, swimming, play baseball and basketball."
0: "Sounds great, man. Sign me up." I thought that camp was a great idea, but not because I was into horseback riding. I'd been thinking a lot about killing myself, but I didn't want to do it where my family would find the body. I didn't want to put them through that pain. I decided that camp would be the perfect place to do the deed. The location was far away from home, so my loved ones wouldn't be the ones to discover me dead. That would make things a lot easier for them, I thought. I remember the gun my friends and I found in the warehouse robbery a couple of years ago. I wondered if I could get one of the guys to bring it with us so I could use it to commit suicide. On Friday night, we got on the bus to go to camp. At 9:30 at night, we piled out of the buses at Pinebrook.
10: Now that you've got your cabin assignments, move your stuff into the cabin we've given you. Then we'll all meet at the recreation hall.
0: There was something about that guy. He looked happier than anyone I'd ever seen. I wondered what made him so happy when I felt so miserable and couldn't even stand the thought of being alive. Well, I put away my bags and then joined everyone else in the recreation hall. It was pretty noisy in there, but then that same man stood up to talk and everyone got real quiet all of a sudden. His name was Bill Drury, and he knew all about the life we boys lived on the streets.
10: Now, this camp is here because God loved me, enough to follow me when I was a kid on the streets, and through my time in the service, and afterwards, when I had a drinking problem. And no matter what I did, he showed his love so plainly that I couldn't turn away. This place is here because of God's grace. God has worked through many others to give them the will to build and maintain it.
0: In that moment, I told myself I was fed up with life and didn't want to hear that kind of talk. So I turned around and stared into a fireplace. But I couldn't shut out the sound of his voice. After speaking to the group, Bill came to talk to me one-on-one.
10: Hey, Luis. Having a good time at camp so far?
0: Well, I like being with my friends, but to be honest, I didn't know this was a religious thing.
10: I know what you mean. A lot of people have bad experiences with religion.
0: I've been to church before, and some of the people there act just like everyone else, getting drunk, stealing, fighting. So they're hypocrites, which is worse.
10: Well, look, other people's actions shouldn't stop you from having a personal relationship with Jesus Christ and following his example of love and peace.
0: But I can't follow his example. I'd be a hypocrite just like the other people in church who drink and do drugs every other day of the week.
10: Well, doing bad things doesn't mean you can't be a Christian. God knows we're all sinners.
0: What do you mean by sinners?
10: Well, sinning is doing something that upsets God, which everyone does sometimes. Nobody's perfect. The Bible says, "For all have sinned and come short of the glory of God."
0: So it's okay to sin?
10: No, but God knows that we sin, and he loves us anyway. For God so loved the world that he gave his only begotten Son, that's Jesus Christ, that whosoever believeth in him should not perish, but have everlasting life. God isn't asking you to be perfect. That's impossible. He's asking you to accept Jesus Christ as your Savior. And his goal is to grow you and shape you and make you more like him. And you'll have eternal life in heaven with him. And knowing that is going to bring you such peace and relief, you'll feel a real change in your outlook. Jesus said, "Come unto me, all ye that labor and are heavy laden, and I will give you rest." Look, would you like to pray about it together?
0: At that point, I knew I had three choices. I could take my own life, I could continue in my lifestyle and die on the streets someday, or I could hand my life over to Jesus. I made my decision and bowed my head. Again, I cried out to God that I wanted help. This time I told him I wanted his son, Jesus Christ, to come into my heart. Shortly thereafter, I felt a great peace inside. My spirit lifted so high I felt like I could fly. I knew then, without a doubt, that the Lord had done as he promises. Then came the last day of camp.
10: Hey guys, before we say goodbye, I'd like all the boys who accepted Christ at camp this week to come forward so we can pray together.
2: Hey, is that Luis standing up?
5: You gotta be kidding me.
2: Hey, Luis, stop playing.
0: Though my fellow gang members gave me a hard time, I found that other members of the family of God welcomed me. On Sunday night, two staff members offered me a ride home. One of them was a woman named Anne.
11: Luis, God has some wonderful plans for your new life. How are you doing in school?
0: Not too good.
11: What are you having the most trouble with?
0: Reading, I guess.
11: I think we can help you with that, but it will take a lot of work and patience. Right now, let's just be happy in the Lord.
0: I dropped out of school in ninth grade because I couldn't read or write. I was too ashamed to ask my teachers for help, but I trusted Anne. She tutored me and believed in me. Before long, I learned to read and understand what I read. Then I started reading the Bible. I wanted to share my faith with everyone I knew. The transition wasn't easy, though. My old gang buddies gave me a hard time about my new lifestyle, and I couldn't avoid them. They loitered around the local youth center. That meant I had to walk past them almost every single day.
9: Hey, church boy, where are you headed?
0: I'm going to a meeting. You're welcome to come if you want.
9: Shut up. You're not serious.
2: Come with us. We're going to party tonight.
0: No, thanks. I'm clean now.
9: No, you ain't. Get real.
2: Let's go. He's changed, man.
0: I had changed. That change helped me resist the temptation all around me.
12: Hey, Luis. How you doing, baby?
0: Hi, Val. Where's your jacket? It's cold out here.
12: Why don't you come over my place and keep me warm?
0: I'm not like that anymore. I'm seeing someone. He's serious and committed.
12: She doesn't have to know about it. Come on, for old time's sake.
0: My old friends hassled me for a long time. I thought it would never end until one day.
9: Hey, man, we don't know what you got, but don't let it go.
0: Huh?
9: I finally get it now. You must be great. You're a different guy. Whatever you got, keep it, man. Keep it.
0: I did keep it. I came to Christ as a teenager and haven't stopped believing in Him and serving His kingdom. Now I am in my 60s, married to my wife Elsie. We have 10 children. My parents came to Christ after years of praying for them, and even my old gang members recognized the change that Jesus made in me. To this day, I minister in inner city Philadelphia. I just want to share the faith that transformed my life when I was a hopeless young man, trapped in a criminal lifestyle. I'm not afraid of the dangers because I am free indeed.
7: Life in the ghetto is rough and often leaves people angry, desperate, and hopeless. Many seek community in whatever way they can, even if it means joining a gang. Gang life left Luis feeling empty. But he found a fulfilling, transforming relationship with God through Jesus Christ. The peace and joy that Luis feels is available to all who trust in the Son of God. Listening friend, if you seek a life of purpose and peace, won't you pray with us now? Dear Heavenly Father, I admit that I'm a sinner and that I need your guidance to give me strength. I need to live my life according to your plan. Please forgive me of my sins and guide my life so that I can be more like you. Thank you for your precious gift of salvation and for the promise of eternal life in heaven. All this I pray in Jesus' name. Amen. If you prayed with us just now, please get in touch. When you do, we'll send you some free literature to help explain what it means to follow Christ. Write to us at Pacific Garden Mission, 1458 South Canal Street, Chicago, Illinois, 60607. The telephone number in Chicago, 312-492-9410. 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Original music, Don Badorf. 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And I'm Timothy Gregory. 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

In Psalm 63, David said, "My soul shall be satisfied as with marrow and fatness, and my mouth shall praise thee with joyful lips, when I remember thee upon my bed, and meditate on thee in the night watches." To help you focus your thoughts upon God at the close of this day, we bring you this devotional meditation, From Morning and Evening, by Charles Haddon Spurgeon, the great English preacher of the 19th century. This evening's text is found in John chapter 4 and verse 48. "Except ye see signs and wonders, ye will not believe." A craving after marvels was a symptom of the sickly state of men's minds in our Lord's day. They refused solid nourishment and pined after mere wonder. The gospel which they so greatly needed, they would not have. The miracles which Jesus did not always choose to give, they eagerly demanded. Many nowadays must see signs and wonders, or they will not believe. Some have said in their heart, "I must feel deep horror of soul, or I will never believe in Jesus." But what if you should never feel it, as probably you never may? Will you go to hell out of spite against God because he will not treat you like another? One has said to himself, "If I had a dream, or if I could feel a sudden shock of I know not what, then I would believe." Thus you undeserving mortals dream that my Lord is to be dictated to by you. You are beggars at his gate, asking for mercy, and you must needs draw up rules and regulations as to how he shall give that mercy. Think you that he will submit to this? My master is of a generous spirit, but he has a right royal heart. He spurns all dictation and maintains his sovereignty of action. Why, beloved, if such be your case, do you crave for signs and wonders? Is not the gospel its own sign and wonder? Is not this a miracle of miracles, that God so loved the world, that he gave his only begotten Son, that whosoever believeth in him might not perish? Surely that precious word, "Whosoever will, let him come and take of the water of life freely," and that solemn promise, "Him that cometh unto me, I will in no wise cast out," are better than signs and wonders. A truthful Savior ought to be believed. He is truth itself. Why will you ask proof of the veracity of one who cannot lie? The devils themselves declared him to be the Son of God. Will you mistrust him? This meditation was taken from Morning and Evening by C.H. Spurgeon. 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

Thy word is a lamp unto my feet and a light unto my path. It's time now for Light for the Pathway with W.A. Thompson.

Once again, we greet you in the name of the Lord Jesus. He is the Savior of sinners. The thought I'd like to share with you on our program today, you know, there are many Christians who do not know when it was that they were saved, but they know the approximate time, they know where they were, and that they have put their faith and trust in the Lord. But if you were, if they were forced to give you a date, and they wouldn't be able to do that. And there are many who were saved when they were young, and they do not have the assurance of saying, well, I know on such and such a date or such and such a time I trusted Christ. And then there are those of us like myself. I was 22 years old when I got saved. I know where I was when I prayed. I know the peace the Lord gave to my heart. I know the changes that were taking place, that the Lord wrought in my life. And there are many who would say, I'd love to have something like that. But let me ask you this. I'm saying this for those who don't feel for sure about the date that you were saved, and sometimes that bothers you. I know it does. I've talked with too many Christians about this matter. Not everyone does it bother, but I want you to know that you've had an experience with the Lord, that you have put your faith in Christ. You've taken God at His word. That's what I want you to know. First of all, how many of you know the exact date that you were born physically? Now, you say you do know that? No, you don't. Someone told you. They told you you were born on such and such a date, and that's the date you've been celebrating your birthday on. And there are those who have later found out that their birthday wasn't the right day. I know of someone today. The birthday was celebrated on a wrong day, and then later looked and to see that at the birth certificate that the birthday was a different day. And then again, there can be errors there.

your hope of heaven? Your answer now will tell whether or not you're saved. If you say, oh, I'm a member of such and such a church. No, friends, the church didn't die for you. Say, but what is your hope of heaven? Well, you know, I really give. I'm a pretty good person. I've got a good heart. No, ma'am. No, sir. That's not what gets you to heaven. Your heart didn't die for you. Well, the Bible tells us then Christ died for sinners. And are you trusting Jesus? He's God's son. And the Lord says, believe on the Lord Jesus Christ and thou shalt be saved. Beyond any question or doubt. The Lord said this. He stated that. He indicated. He shows us how to be saved and to know it. Are you trusting Jesus? Have you put your faith and trust in Christ? His work on the cross and his work and his work alone. You can't add a thing to it. You're trusting Jesus. And since you've trusted him, has your life changed? Do you love him now? Do you hate sin? Do you want to please him? Those are evidences. Are you trying to follow the Lord? You're trusting Jesus. You've repented of your sins. And you're living by faith in what God has said he has done. Father, we pray thee to help someone today. Give them the victory that is theirs in Christ. In Christ's name we pray. Amen. Now, please turn in your Bible to the book of Exodus, chapter 3. And let's look at the life again of Moses. This book, the Bible, God's book, shows us how to live and shows us how God works in our lives. Moses now has been called of God. He heard the voice of God. He saw the burning bush and he turned aside to see why the bush was not consumed. And the scriptures say, when the Lord saw that Moses turned aside to see, then the Lord called to him. Now, I labor that point that how do you respond when the Lord works? Are you willing to turn aside to see what God has done? If you are thankful and grateful concerning the things the Lord has already done, then he'll do more. But if you ignore, neglect, and care nothing for that which he's done, you won't learn more. You won't, if you don't respond in the right way. If you're not responding in the right way, rather, you're not going to get the right results in your life. There are people who will say, now, they will argue with you about the scriptures. You show them the truth, and they'll drop that argument and go on to another. Once they have been shown what the scriptures say, they'll go to another. They're not really looking for truth. They're trying to justify their sin. And those things happen quite often. You show them the truth, yeah, but, and they keep going further down and further into darkness. Every time you show them light, they turn from that into further darkness. They don't realize how much they're hurting themselves. But Moses responded, and he turned aside to see. And the Lord tells Moses now, verse 7 of Exodus chapter 3, and the Lord said, I have surely seen the affliction of my people. Listen, look at that phrase, the affliction of my people. You mean God's people can suffer affliction? Yes, yes, yes. You mean you can be in God's family and suffer affliction? Yes. The family of God and suffer affliction? Yes. You mean that God, who has all power, all riches, can do all his holy will let his people suffer affliction? Yes, he will. And people that are not trying to run away from him and his people are in fellowship with him and they can suffer affliction? Yes. Yes, they can. Yes. And so there doesn't have to be sin in your life for you to suffer affliction. In fact, the more like Christ you live, the more the world would treat you like it treated the Lord Jesus. And you know he had no sin. He was perfect in every way. He always pleased God the Father. He did everything right, and the world hated him. The Lord says, I've seen the affliction of my people, which are in Egypt.
and have heard their

cry by reason of their taskmasters. You see, the Lord knew what was going on. They weren't suffering without the Lord's knowledge of their suffering. He was very much aware of what was going on. And he was taking care of them. They could not see it. He was holding them up from the inside. See, sometimes the Lord holds off the blows that the world will level against us and protect us as though we're wearing some armor and that doesn't hurt. Then at other times, he gives us grace from the inside. We hurt, but they can't crush us down because the Lord is holding us up. Yeah, that's the way the Lord takes care of his people. Either protects us from the blows the world wants to level against us, or he'll let the world drop their blows on us and administer their blows against us, but they can't knock us down because God's holding us up. And so the Lord saw the trials of the people administered by the taskmasters, and he says, "For I know their sorrows." And you look at that verse, their afflictions, their cry. He knew who was administering the afflictions, and he says, "I know their sorrows." He was experiencing their sorrows, hurting with them during the time that they were in sorrow. It was grieving his heart. And verse 8, "And I am come down to deliver them out of the hand of the Egyptians." He is come to deliver them. Now, Lord, if you're going to deliver them, what part do I have to play in this? Lord, can you not deliver them without me getting involved? You'll see Moses making this argument later on. The Lord says, "For I have come down to deliver them. I am come down to deliver them out of the hand of the Egyptians and to bring them up out of the land into a good land." You see, deliverance is out of something into something. That's separation for the Christian. You see, many times people will feel like, "Well, I've been delivered from this bondage," and they won't get away from it. They still hang around the place where they were defeated, still hang around the devil's door, still have their hand out for the devil's food. You're not going to be delivered by living like that. When the Lord delivers a man or a woman out of bondage, he delivers you from that bondage into liberty. And your back is now toward that which once held you, and your face is toward the liberty and the life that is set before you by the Lord. The Lord says, I bring them out of the land unto a good land, to a large, unto a land flowing with milk and honey. So the Lord would have us to eat. He would have us to enjoy what he gives. And two things about this. The milk comes from an animal, and the honey comes from an insect. And neither has to die. Or the animal doesn't have to die to provide milk. And there are many who will say, "Oh, no, it's wrong to drink milk. It's wrong to drink. We ought to eat nothing but vegetables." Well, why did the Lord talk about a land flowing with milk and honey if it were wrong to eat that which comes from an animal? The land of milk and honey. Honey from a bee. The land where there, in order for a bee to make honey, there must be plants. In order for there to be milk, the cow has to have food. And in order for the cow to have food, the land has to produce. So you don't just look at that those two words and say milk and honey, that's good. But the Lord is talking about there is going to be a bounteous land. There is going to be a plenteous harvest and produce in the land. In order for bees to produce and for the cows or the goats to produce the milk, there must be food in the land. The Lord is going to take them to a land where there are blessings, land flowing with milk and honey. Now he tells them of the place, unto the place of the Canaanites, the Hittites, the Amorites, the Perizzites, the Hivites, and the Jebusites. The Lord's going to take somebody else's land and give it to his people. Say, is that right? Yes, God's doing it.
Don't question God. He let these people live on the land. They were there occupying it till he should choose to use it when he wanted to. Join us again for another program of Light for the Pathway. I'm Willie Thompson in Greenville, South Carolina.

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1: We greet our friends everywhere with Chapter 4 of Amazing Grace, the story of John Newton. 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

0: John's father, captain of his own sailing ship, informed his son of his shortcomings as a sailor. He and John's stepmother then proceeded to line up some business opportunities for John, hoping the young man would settle down and make a good name for himself. On a business trip for his father, John found himself in Kent with an obligation to visit old family friends.
1: Martha! Mary! Look who's here! It's John Newton!
2: Father likes you, Mr. Newton. I could tell right away. I like you, too. And when Mary sees you, I know she'll be thrilled.
1: Now, you probably won't remember us too clearly, John. You were quite a young chap when you last visited. So let me introduce you around. You've already met Valerie. This is my wife, Mrs. Catlett. And this is my daughter, Mary.
3: I'm happy to meet you all.
4: And we're all happy to see you again, Mr. Newton. It's been a good many years since you and your dear mother, rest her soul, paid us a visit. But I don't suppose you remember that at all.
3: Oh, on the contrary, Mrs. Catlett. I do remember, at least some of it.
1: Yeah, yeah, no sense just standing around. Sit down.
4: Yes, do.
1: No, no, not way over there, John. Come here and join us on the Chesterfield. There's room here, next to Mary.
3: This is fine.
1: Nonsense. Come right on over
4: here. Maybe John would rather sit there.
1: Well, I only thought he'd be a bit more comfortable over here. Tell us about yourself, John. We've only heard vague reports as to your doings.
2: Is it true you've been a sailor and sailed all over the world?
4: Valerie, we all see you, but we need not hear you. Please try to follow your sister's good example.
2: Yes, Mama.
1: We've heard that you've been off to sea for a few years. Is that so?
3: Yes, sir. After Mother died and Father remarried, I was sent to school for a short while and then taken to sea with Father.
4: Weren't you awfully young to be going to sea?
3: No, not really, ma'am. There are lots at sea who are younger than you might think. Anyways, I stayed at sea until I was 17, and then came back to look for a business to be established in.
1: Well, you've lived quite a life already, John.
3: I suppose I have, sir.
4: And have you found a good business opportunity as yet?
3: Oh, yes, ma'am. I've been offered a position with a mercantile company in their West Indies branch. I'm to leave for Jamaica very soon.
5: Jamaica?
4: What was that, Mary?
5: Excuse me.
1: What kind of work will you be doing, John?
3: Well, Mr. Bentley, who runs the company, says he needs someone to watch things there for him. So I guess I'll be a kind of overseeing position.
4: How long will you be there?
3: Well, I'm supposed to stay there 5 years the first time. But then there's a chance for me to move up in the company.
1: Sounds impressive, John. Very impressive. But we always knew you'd turn out to be something after all. With the fine mother you had and the successful father, how could you go wrong?
3: Aye, sir. How could I? Well, you're...

0: grows older. You've changed a lot, Mary.
1: Have I? What is so funny, Val?
2: The way Mother and Father kept trying to put you two together. I think they still want you to get married.
1: Valerie Catlett.
0: I should never have thought of such a thing when we were younger. I remember being quite put out by the two of you.
1: Well, you may be a grown-up now, Mr. Newton, but I am still much too young to be considering such a thing. Mother and Father know that right well. After all, I am only 14.
0: Juliet was only 13.
1: I beg your pardon?
0: I said I'll soon have to get back into town to continue the business errand for my father.
1: Oh.
0: But if you'll have me, I'll come back often for visits while I'm here in Kent.
1: I understood that you'd only be here for a short while.
0: That's true, but I'll have enough time to visit a few times.
2: Aren't you leaving for Jamaica in a few days or something?
0: Now, you let me worry all about that, huh? I'll be back again. I think we ought to get reacquainted.
3: Three days you were to be gone. 3 days! That was leaving a full day to pack and leave for Jamaica. And what did you do? You stayed in Kent for 3 weeks. The ship is gone, and so might be the opportunity. And when I ask you why you stayed, all you can tell me is...
0: I just did, that's all.
3: What kind of an answer is that?
0: I can give you no other answer, sir.
3: Well, did you complete the business I sent you on?
0: Yes, sir. And to your advantage, sir.
3: At any rate, that's to your favor. But I just can't understand what would take you 3 weeks.
0: Is that all you want of me, Father?
3: Not so fast. I have a bit of good news for you.
0: Oh?
3: Aye. My friend Mr. Bentley, thinking something unavoidable must have detained you, has kept his offer open. You're leaving for Venice the day after tomorrow on a business errand for me, and upon your return you'll set about getting to the West Indies.
0: But...
3: Now off to bed with you. I hope you'll soon find your way, John. This trying to run your affairs and mine, too, is a very trying process.

0: When do you think we'll make port in Venice?
1: Hard to tell, laddie. The first mate's happy with our speed, so we might be there in a few days. Anxious to get ashore?
0: Just finish this business for my father and get back. I don't look forward to the stay.
1: Well, maybe that's because you don't know the right places to go in Venice, eh? You been there before?
0: No.
1: Oh, well, that explains it then. When you gets to know her, Venice has everything a young laddie like yourself, or an old salt like myself, for that matter, everything you'd been looking for, if you get my meaning.
0: I just want to get in, get on with it, and get out.
1: Jolly good. But I know some places you might like to go before you get it over with.
0: Oh?
1: That's right. All the food, drink, and women any lubber could ask for.
0: I'm afraid I can't be too...
1: Oh, laddie, don't go jumping these places before you've ever been there. If you get my meaning.
2: If you...

0: Well, was I right about Venice? Ain't this the most accommodating little town? If you get my meaning.
1: I must have had a good time, mate. I'm sick as a land-loving dog.
0: Sorry. I just remembered why we had to get back here to the ship early. I'm supposed to go on watch later tonight. I better get the mitre shut eye before I say that. Good night, Johnny.
1: Good night, mate.

0: Yeah. Sometimes these bunks even feel fit to sleep on. Not too often, you understand, if you get my meaning.
1: John. John Newton.
0: Who are you?
1: I've come to give you a present. This ring.
0: A present?
1: You must take this ring and keep it carefully. As long as you have this ring, you will be happy and successful. But should you lose it, expect nothing but misery and trouble.
0: This is astounding. Do you mean that I can have my own happiness in my own keeping?
1: With the ring, you shall have nothing but prosperity and happiness. Without it...
0: Oh, don't worry about the without part. I'll just slip it on my finger here, and here it will stay. But why have you brought this to me?
1: Guard the ring carefully.
0: He didn't even say who he is.
2: I beg your pardon, sir. I've been noticing that ring on your finger. May I see it?
0: You may look at it on my hand if you'd like. I'll never part with it.
2: Oh?
0: The man who gave it me told me that as long as I had it in my possession, I'd have nothing but happiness and success. But without it, I could expect nothing but misery and trouble.
2: Really? Had you believed all that?
0: I didn't see any reason not to.
2: Oh, come now. You're not a suspicious man, John Newton. All that from a ring, a simple ring, and from a man you don't even know. Why, for all you know, it might have been stolen. What will you say to the authorities when they arrest you for theft, that the ring is magic?
0: I never gave all that a thought.
2: It seems to me that the best idea is to get rid of that ring as quickly as possible before it brings you the trouble it's supposed to prevent.
0: Aye, you're right. I'll throw it into the sea. There. What? Look! Those distant mountains. They're burning.
2: Of course they are. That is where you and I must now go, John Newton.
0: What?
2: When you threw away that ring, you threw away all the mercy of God that had been reserved for you. Those burning mountains now await your arrival.
0: But how...
1: Why are you looking so grieved, John Newton?
0: Oh, sir. Your ring. I've done a great wrong. I've willfully thrown it away into the water. I've condemned myself. I deserve no pity.
2: And you must now come with me.
1: Do you think, John Newton, that you would be wiser if you had the ring again?
0: I cannot answer that, sir. The ring is gone. It's beyond my... What are you doing? The ring. You found it.
2: Yes, he found it all right.
0: The mountains. They've stopped burning. Quickly, sir, my ring. Please give me the ring.
1: If you should be entrusted with this ring again, you would very soon bring yourself into the same distress. You are not able to keep it, but I will preserve it for you. Whenever it is needful, I will produce it in your behalf.
0: Wait! I'll be able to keep it. Please, wait!
3: Here, Johnny, wake up, you. Wake up, Lottie. You must be having a whopping good dream.
0: Dream? What? Mate, I... dream? Was it a dream?
3: Aye, and some dream it must have been, too. If you get my meaning.
0: It wasn't that kind of dream, mate. It was so real. It must have meant something. But what? Why should I dream this dream?
4: And so we conclude Chapter 4 of Amazing Grace, the story of John Newton. 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
1: 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Our pastor, Pastor Brian Haar. Take your Bible once again tonight and open your Bible to Psalm 91. And this is the fourth and probably the final night we're going to be in Psalm 91. Look with me, please, at Psalm 91, verse 1. He that dwelleth in the secret place of the Most High shall abide under the shadow of the Almighty. I will say of the Lord, He is my refuge and my fortress, my God. In Him will I trust. Surely He will deliver thee from the snare of the fowler and from the noisome pestilence. He shall cover thee with His feathers, and under His wing shalt thou trust. His truth shall be thy shield and buckler. Thou shalt not be afraid for the terror by night, nor for the arrow that flieth by day, nor for the pestilence that walketh in darkness, nor for the destruction that wasteth at noonday. 1,000 shall fall at thy side, and 10,000 at thy right hand, but it shall not come nigh thee. Only with thine eyes shalt thou behold and see the reward of the wicked, because thou hast made the Lord, which is my refuge, even the Most High, thy habitation. There shall no evil befall thee, neither shall any plague come nigh thy dwelling. For he shall give his angels charge over thee, to keep thee in all thy ways. They shall bear thee up in their hands, lest thou dash thy foot against a stone. Thou shalt tread upon the lion and the adder. Notice down in verse 15. He shall call upon me, and I will answer him. I will be with him in trouble. I will deliver him and honor him. With long life will I satisfy him and show him my salvation. Let's pray together. Dear Lord, we once again thank you for the privilege of preaching on radio. It's a privilege, it's an opportunity to spread the gospel and tell people about Christ. Tonight, Lord, we are all well aware that many are listening for different reasons. Some people are saved, there may be some who are not yet believers. I pray, Lord, that you would speak to their hearts tonight. Help them to know and understand that Jesus Christ is the one and only way to heaven. There is no other way. It's not through religion. It's not through church membership. It's not through water baptism. It's through Christ and through Christ alone. Help us, Lord, tonight as we finish the message from Psalm 91 in Jesus' name. Amen. We continue a message we started several nights ago, the war with evil. And we have been talking about the temptation that comes from below. There's a difference between a trial and a temptation. The trials come from God to help us, to build us up. The temptations come from the devil, not to help us, but to hurt us and to drag us down. So in this passage, we're dealing with temptation that comes from the devil. We're talking about dealing with the onslaught of the devil when he comes at you with both barrels. Now tonight, we're going to be looking at the latter part of chapter 91, Psalm 91. The attitude toward evil that we should have according to the Bible. Look with me if you'll notice in verse 5. Thou shalt not be afraid for the terror by night, nor the arrow that flieth by day. First of all, no fear.

because we have God's protection. Now, some of those arrows will come your way. It might be sickness. It might be disease. It might be issues in your family with your children. It could be a job situation. It could be any number of things. In fact, we could mention the troubles we face as a country today that drags many Christians down. The liberal, progressive, leftist politicians, radical Islam, and on and on. We could mention these troubles that we face today as a country. But the Bible says in verse 5, no fear. Thou shalt not be afraid. For the terror by night, nor for the arrow that flieth by day, nor for the pestilence that walketh in darkness, nor for the destruction that wasteth at noonday. You see, God's faithfulness will wrap itself around us like a warm blanket in cold weather. That is, if, according to verse 1, if you're dwelling in the secret place of the Most High. You see, fear can paralyze you. Oh my, it can. Fear can stop you. Fear can intimidate you. But not the one who abides in the secret place of the Most High. Another thing here, your faith will prevail while others are falling around you. Ephesians 6 talks about the shield of faith. Notice verse 7. 1,000 shall fall at thy side and 10,000 at thy right hand, but it shall not come nigh thee. Now, why are others falling, but you're not falling? Because according to verse 1, you're dwelling in the secret place of the Most High. Going back to Ephesians 6, it speaks of the shield of faith. Faith is not blind faith. The faith we speak of is faith in God and faith in His Word and faith in His promises, and we stand on His promises. So we find protection from evil in verses 5 and 6. Then our attitude toward evil. Notice verse 7, or verse 9. Because thou hast made the Lord, which is my refuge, even the Most High, thy habitation. There shall no evil befall thee, neither shall any plague come nigh thy dwelling. So the attitude toward evil, no fear. Your faith will prevail. Your faith in God will overcome your fear of the evil one. Now in verses 14 through 16, we find security from evil. In fact, we find a list of 6 promises. Notice verse 14. In fact, you have 2 in verse 14, 3 in verse 15, and 1 promise in verse 16. Notice verse 14 of Psalm 91, because he has set his love upon me. Therefore, God says, will I deliver him? I will set him on high because he hath known my name. Notice he says, first of all, I will deliver him. You know why God can say that? The one he delivers is the one who dwells in the secret place of the Most High. God says, I'll deliver him. I will set him securely on high because he hath known my name. And the word know in Scripture speaks of an intimate, close, personal relationship with another person. So when Paul said in Philippians 3:10, that I may know him, this is more than just a casual knowledge. This is an intimate knowledge of another person. This is about the relationship between a godly husband and a godly wife. And this is a knowledge spoken of here. I will set him on high because he hath known my name. Let me ask you tonight, do you know him? I'm not asking you, are you saved? I pray that you are saved. But are you walking with Christ? Do you have that close, intimate relationship with Jesus Christ?

0: Are you dwelling in the secret place of the Most High, as it says in verse 1? Now, there are some other promises here in verses 15 and 16. Notice verse 15. He shall call upon me, and I will answer him. I will be with him in trouble. I will deliver him and honor him. First of all, God says, I will answer him. When he prays, I will honor his prayer life. Let me ask you tonight, do you want your prayers to get above the ceiling? Do you want your prayers to reach the throne of heaven? Do you want God to answer your prayers? Do you want God to honor your prayer life? Well, the key to making that happen is going back to verse 1. He that dwelleth in the secret place of the Most High. And that's the key to having your prayers answered. Notice also in verse 15, I will be with him in trouble. You know, I don't know about you, but we all find ourselves in trouble from time to time. Sometimes it's trouble of our own making. Sometimes we might be dragged into trouble by another person. But when I'm in trouble, I need help. And God says, I will be with him in trouble. Who is him there? The one who abides in the secret place of the Most High. In fact, God says here, I will deliver him and honor him. In other words, I will rescue him and honor him. Then notice verse 16. With long life will I satisfy him and show him my salvation. You know what the Lord says there? I will satisfy him. I will satisfy the one who dwells with me and the secret place of the Most High. What a wonderful list of promises in Psalm 91. From the mouth of God to the pen of the psalmist who wrote the words to you and me. And keep in mind, these many promises in this chapter, Psalm 91, they are not just for any believer, but they are for the Christian who abides in the secret place of the Most High. That simply means the one who makes a practice of walking with Christ daily. May God bless you. 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
1: Once again, we say welcome aboard. It's good to be with you at this time. Brother Munn speaking, our program here, Call of Fishermen's 5-Minute Look at the book of Luke, Luke chapter 5. I like this particular chapter. And, of course, in going over this, you've understood why. We have Jesus by the Sea of Galilee. He is sort of fellowshipping and talking with some old fishermen here. And he asked, he said, "Fellas, can I use your boat for a pulpit, a place to teach from?" And, of course, Simon Peter says, "Why, of course." And he enters into one of the ships, which was Simon's. He prayed him to thrust out a little from the land. He taught the people out of the ship. And now when he had left speaking, he said unto Simon, "Launch out into the deep." What does that mean? All right, he's going to reward Simon Peter for the use of his vessel. It says he entered into one of the ships. All the parallel, the analogy is so, oh, it's so wonderful here. You know, isn't it good that there's a time in our life where Christ comes to live within us? Why does he come to live within us? So that he can teach people out of the ship, you know. We think about the purpose of the local church. Thank God we can sit in the local church. It's kind of like coming to the dock, you know. As far as the vessel that we have, all we fill the vessel with spiritual cargo. We have within us, oh, in fact, the gospel has been committed to our trust. And all these things we learn about God, we fill the ship, and then we leave the dock. We launch out into the deep. What's God wanting to do with us? He wants to use us to catch men. Are you fulfilling God's purpose for your life? You have to leave the dock. Leaving the dock actually tests the ship. Let me show you what I'm talking about. Now, as far as a literal vessel, we'll take some of the smaller shrimp trawlers that I worked on when I was young. As far as these trawlers was concerned, they were from 50 to 100 foot long. Now, they're a lot larger, you know. But as far as these trawlers is concerned, at the dock, tied at the dock, all right, all of these had what we call a helm. We call it a steering wheel, you know, like the steering wheel in your car. There's the helm. All right, the ship tied to the dock. All right, if I took the helm and turned it to the starboard, or turned it to the port side, turn it to the right, turn it to the left, you know, the ship would move, correct? Well, no, not if it was tied to the dock. Yeah, I mean, the steering mechanism doesn't work. I mean, we think about that helm. It was tied to the rudder in the back, the rudder going to the starboard, to the port, but it's not helping because the prop is not turning. Hence the boat. You can't turn the boat the right or the left while it's sitting at the dock. You said, "What are you saying, Brother Mon?" As far as God's will for your life, how do you know the Spirit of God can use you? How do you know that the Spirit of God could help you to know whether to go to the port side or the starboard side, to the right or left? Straight ahead. How could you find God's Holy Spirit leading in your life until you leave the dock? You understand what I'm talking about? Because you can't steer a boat at the dock. What about the power? What about the power? All right, we have now a boat is tied to the dock. All right, I have 500 horsepower in this particular boat. All right, there was a time I go aboard the boat. Somebody said, well, how fast will she go? I said, "Well, this is not a fast boat. This is a boat that's meant to pull nets. So we don't go with maybe 12, 13, 14 knots. I said, "How fast will she go?" I cranked the motor, and I put the pedal to the metal. As hard as I can take and force that motor, as far as the RPM of that motor, what's going to happen? Nothing, because I'm tied to the dock. Now, I'll tell you what, with some of the boats we had, is you put the pedal to the metal with the boat at the dock, you tear the dock down, you know. You say, "Well, what are you saying?" You'll never know the Holy Spirit's power in your life until you leave the dock, until you get out into the world and say, "God, give me the opportunity, you know, open the opportunity, put me in front of someone. Lord, I want to know that you can use my mouth. I want to know I can be at the right place at the right time." You never know that while you're sitting at the dock. You understand what I'm talking about? You have to launch out into the deep. You think about the ship's hull. And I have to close. You say, "What are you talking about? What could that ship take? What about the high seas?" You'll never know how much stress you can take in life. You'll never know how much criticism. You'll never know, as far as the storms of life, how much you can endure at the dock. You know what I mean? You got to leave the dock. You got to go out of that bay, get into the gulf, go out into the ocean and see what God has made you of. We think about ship's hull. Sometimes they're very thick, so they can go into the hardest of places. What about you? You can't steer a boat at the dock. You can't know the power. You can't know how much stress unless you leave the dock. Now, until tomorrow, Fisher Munn saying goodbye.

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1: How do you do? When a man has lived without freedom and risked his life to escape, it's hard to believe he would willingly go back into bondage. But that's what the man in this story did. Because of one bad decision, he spent years looking over his shoulder, expecting arrest. He's free now, though, ever since his heart and mind and life were unshackled.
2: Hi, this new hairstyle makes you look like $1 million. Just a sec. Hello? Norma's Beauty Salon.
3: Norma, you won't believe what just happened.
2: What's wrong?
3: Two bureaucrats just left here in their shiny black car. They said Castro's government now owns my butcher shop.
2: Oh, no, Manolo. Can they do that?
3: They're communists. They do whatever they want.
2: After all the work you've done, you started that business.
3: They said I work for the state now, and I only deserve 10% of what I made before. 10%!
2: Why, they're stealing from you.
3: They said they were being generous.
2: Oh, Manolo, I'm sorry.
3: Well, at least we still have your business.
2: I doubt the government wants to take over my little beauty salon.
3: We're getting out of Cuba, one way or another. I'm not going to leave like this.
2: Oh, no! It looks like government officials. They just pulled up outside my shop. Oh, here they come!
1: Proclaiming the good news through true life stories, this is Unshackled, dramatized and produced in Chicago by Pacific Garden Mission. The work goes on at Pacific Garden Mission, work that began more than 140 years ago when a small woman with a big heart opened a refuge where destitute men came when they had nowhere else to go. Lives were changed, and they told others, and that's the way it's been ever since at the old lighthouse. The mission keeps growing, adding more ways to help the perishing. Each day, hundreds of men, women, and children receive free food, clothing, and shelter. They also get counsel and classes to send them forth stronger than they were when they arrived. The reason lives are changed at Pacific Garden Mission is because the real work was finished at the cross. And like the man in this story, the truth sets them free. Now for broadcast around the earth, here is program number 3521 in the series, Unshackled, the program that makes you face yourself and think.
4: Norma, I found another man willing to trade pesos for dollars.
2: Can you trust him?
4: Oh, I hope so. It's getting harder and harder to know who's a spy and who isn't. We have to risk it. We need dollars to buy the plane tickets.
2: Do you think the family upstairs are spies? He's always asking me questions.
4: Oh, stay away from them. They're Fidel's watchdogs.
2: Do you think they know what Manny said to his teacher?
4: About wanting to leave Cuba because there's no meat, no cheese? Probably.
2: It's creepy to think they know so much about us.
4: Oh, communists are like spiders with one big web. If you try to get away, they sense it.
2: Oh, yeah. I had a letter from my brother today. He says a ticket to Spain costs more than $400.
4: The letter. Was it open?
2: Coming from Miami, of course.
4: Then they know we want to leave and they're watching us.
2: Shh. None of the spells I've cast seems to be working. I'm afraid.
4: Don't be. We have to try. For our children's sake.
2: Manolo, it's the police.
1: The man in our story was 2 years old when Castro took control of Cuba in 1959. Like many Cubans, his family endured brutal communism while they plotted their escape, which they had to accomplish before their son turned 15 and was drafted into the Cuban army. Join us now for part one of the true story of Manny Mill, right now on Unshackled.
5: Anyone in Cuba who wanted to leave the country was labeled a cusano, which means traitor. Because he was suspected of plotting our escape, my father was arrested and spent a year in jail under terrible conditions. They didn't have enough evidence to convict him, so he spent another 6 months under house arrest and then 2 hard years working in the fields. Finally, the day came when we'd saved enough money to escape communism.
2: Where have you been? I was sure you had been robbed or worse.
3: Robbed? Yes. They made me buy round-trip tickets, even though they knew we only wanted one way.
2: Shh!
3: Castro's cronies filled their pockets with the other half.
2: Quick, show me the tickets.
3: Here. With these, we will have freedom and a better life for our children.
2: Oh, good.
5: Just a couple of months after my 14th birthday, we flew to Spain, where we lived for 2 years. The first year, we all shared one room. The second year, we had a small apartment. As a refugee, I was not allowed to go to school, so I worked. That was the lesson my dad taught me by his example. Dreams come true to those who work hard for them.
2: Did you get paid today?
5: Yes. Here's the money, Mama. It isn't much.
2: Oh, it helps, Manny. Some money came in from my cousin in Miami, too.
5: I wish we could leave and go to America. I'm sick of this cold weather.
2: It's better than living under communism, Manny.
5: I know. But I've already missed 2 years of playing baseball. I'll be an old man before the baseball scouts even know my name.
2: You're only 16, my son. Don't worry. You'll make it up.
3: I've got good news.
5: What was going on, Papa?
3: Your student visas came through.
2: Ha-ha!
3: Now you and Normita can leave for the USA next week. I have the tickets.
5: Well, what about you and Mama?
3: We will be right behind you. We promise.
5: My sister and I flew to Atlanta, the home of our sponsors. A week later, my parents arrived, and I entered the 10th grade unable to speak any English. I learned quickly, being around other students, but my parents struggled with the new language. We spent a year in Atlanta, then moved to Union City, New Jersey, where many Cuban immigrants settled. My hard-working father worked in a butcher shop, 17 hours a day, 7 days a week.
3: Oh, you're up very late, son. Still doing homework?
5: Yeah, I put it off because I had other things going.
3: You need to get some sleep.
5: So do you, Papa. You work too many hours.
3: I have to. I have many debts to repay. People who sent us money to buy our freedom. I don't like to owe anyone.
5: I can help as soon as I graduate.
3: I have almost repaid everyone. Then I can buy into the business and become part owner.
5: The coach thinks I can be a great baseball player, Papa.
3: Good. Get a college education first, though. We'll find a way to pay for it.
5: Well, that's just it. He thinks I can get a scholarship to Seton Hall where he went.
3: Oh, good for you, Manny.
5: No Hispanic has ever made the baseball team there. I'd be the first.
3: I'm proud of you, son. You will go far as long as you do the next right thing.
5: Do the next right thing.

0: Oh, we have some friends coming by, and their daughter. Here, stir this. How's school?
1: Boring, but I'm making lots of money in my insurance business.
0: That's good. And baseball, how is that?
1: I'm beginning to think I don't have the right stuff for the major leagues, Mama.
0: Oh, I never thought you'd say that, Manny. You love baseball.
1: I have the right stuff for making money, and that's what counts.
0: Well, as long as you're happy. Here, I'll stir that now.
1: What's in here, Mama? More of your witchcraft?
0: Maybe. I put a spell in there to make my friend's daughter fall in love with you. Maybe you'll be lucky in love tonight, huh?
1: Only if she's as beautiful as you, Mama.
0: Hi, Manny.
1: Mother was always casting spells. She was a medium who practiced Santeria and Spiritism. In Cuba, people often mix traditional religion and demon worship. As a child, I sometimes saw her possessed by spirits, and she often said she was chasing evil spirits from me. I was baptized as a baby, but we never went to church. I had no interest in anything religious. I lived for the human trinity, me, myself, and I. My love was money, which I was earning hand over fist. So I left school and married Cecilia, the beautiful brunette I met at my parents' house that night at dinner. A year later, in 1980, our son was born. I had it all. Or at least I thought I did.
2: So, Cecilia, you said you had some good news?
3: Oh, yes. Did you know Manny was the top salesman in his company last year?
2: In this area?
1: In the whole country.
2: Oh.
1: I earned more than $100,000 last year, Papa.
2: Oh.
0: In Cuba, it would take me 100 years to earn that much money. Mm-hmm. Like I always told you, there are no shortcuts to success. Only hard, honest work.
3: Oh, Manny's so busy with all his deals. Mm. Now he's doing cruises, too.
0: You need to spend more time with your family, Manny. Right, Cecilia?
1: I will, Mama, right after I become a millionaire. Did I tell you we might move to Miami?
3: We really want to live somewhere where it's warmer. You can visit us.
2: Well, you'll be the envy of every Cuban in town if you do that.
1: Mama, you just have to cast a spell to block the evil eye of envy.
0: Not anymore. I stopped doing all that.
1: You're kidding me. Why?
0: It's wrong. I can see that now. Since I started reading the Bible and going to church every week.
1: You? Go to church?
0: Yes. Maybe you would like to come to church with me sometime.
1: No thanks. Papa, will you pass the rice? Mama didn't talk much about her new faith, but I have to admit her life changed dramatically in ways I didn't understand at first. I moved my family to Miami and set up my insurance agency in Coral Gables. I had a beautiful home, 4 cars, fine clothes, and social standing in the community. So there's no excuse at all for what happened next. In 1984, we went back to New Jersey to visit the family. And there, my sister's boyfriend took me aside.
4: Manny, how many hours you working that job of yours?
1: 10 or 12 hours a day, why?
4: Man, you work too hard for your money. How would you like to make an easy 50,000?
1: Serious?
4: Yeah, I'm talking easy money.
1: What's the catch?
4: Do you have any contacts in banks in Miami?
1: Sure, I know some people.
4: A friend of mine has some checks worth more than $175,000. We need a place to cash them.
1: Where'd he get them?
4: Stolen from a business in Jersey. His boss wouldn't pay him for the work he did, so he stole them to even the score.
1: I don't know, man.
4: The dude he stole it from has so much money, he won't even miss it, Manny. Everything you touch turns to gold, right? Like I said, easy money.
1: What do I have to do?
4: Find some banker in Florida willing to cash them. We can all make a few bucks.
1: Okay. Yeah. I know a guy will probably go in with us.
4: Cool. You won't regret it, man.
1: I had an old high school buddy who was a banker in Florida, and he agreed to cash the checks for us. Careful not to be captured on the bank cameras, I opened the false checking account with the stolen checks and then withdrew the money. I thought we committed the perfect crime. A month went by, and I had already spent my $50,000. Manny Mill here.
5: Manny, I got bad news.
1: What?
5: The FBI was just here, investigating those checks.
1: Wait, stop joking, man.
5: I'm sorry, Manny. I had to give them your name.
1: But you said it was easy,
5: man. Looking for you, Manny. I'm sorry.
1: I was stunned. I would go to prison if they found me. But how could I hide? I was too well known in Miami and New Jersey. What could I do? I didn't want to lose everything I'd worked so hard to get. There was no way I was going to prison. No way.
6: In a moment,

0: We'll learn how Manny's decision put him and his family in bondage. Here's the president of Pacific Garden Mission, Phil Kwiatkowski.
1: Thanks, Timothy. Where would you be without Christ? As you think about that, think also about the multitudes who are living their lives without Him, lives of hopeless desperation. And if you have been delivered from darkness, why not tell them your story so they may be drawn to the light? Unshackled is heard on more than 3,000 radio outlets around the world and translated into Arabic and Spanish for broadcast in the Middle East and Latin America. 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Be a faithful witness, and God will use your testimony to reach someone who is lost. Remember Romans chapter 10, verse 14. How then shall they call on Him in whom they have not believed? And how shall they believe in Him in whom they have not heard? And how shall they hear without a preacher? That's what Unshackled is all about, sharing the good news. Send us your story or the name of a friend to Pacific Garden Mission, 1458 South Canal Street, Chicago, Illinois, 60607. Our email address is unshackled@pgm.org.
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3: You're home early?
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3: What? 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
2: I'm taking you to Puerto Rico.
3: Puerto Rico? Oh, but Manny, I am 7 months pregnant.
2: I know, that's why we're going. You need a vacation before the baby comes.
3: But what about Emmanuel? Are we taking him or getting a nanny?
2: He's coming too.
3: Oh, Puerto Rico. I've always wanted to go there. When are we going?
2: Right now. I already have the tickets. Come on, I'll help you pack.
3: You sure they did not have any rooms with an ocean view?
2: Sorry, it's all they had left.
3: Well, the view isn't much, but it's a nice hotel. As soon as our little one wakes up from his nap, we are going to walk the beach and
2: Cecilia, sit down. There's something I have to tell you.
3: Oh, you look so serious. What is it, Manny?
2: I'm in a lot of trouble. The FBI is after me. That's why we came here.
3: The FBI? What did you do?
2: I helped a friend launder some stolen checks.
3: How could you do such a thing like that?
2: I thought we could get away with it. They gave me $50,000.
3: Oh, no, Manny, no. I cannot believe this.
2: I'm sorry, honey. It was so stupid of me.
3: Oh, yes. It was very stupid. You put our family, our future, at risk for a quick buck.
2: I said I'm sorry.
3: Oh, what are we going to do now? Sooner or later, they will catch you.
2: Not where I'm going. I came here just to get passports. They'll be watching the Miami office.
3: No. Is this another one of your big plans? Where are we going next?
2: Venezuela. You can either come with me or go back home. It's up to you.
3: What about our house? And the cars? What about your business?
2: I don't care about them. I'll start over. Maybe open the restaurant.
3: Oh, no. This is awful, Manny. Awful, awful. I won't know anyone in Venezuela. And we will be so far away from my family. We can never go back, can we?
2: No. No, we can't.
3: How could you do this to me? To your son?
2: I don't want to go to prison. We'll make a good life again. Somehow. Will you come with me?
3: I don't have much choice, do I?
2: From Puerto Rico, we went to the Dominican Republic and then on to Colombia for another week before we finally arrived in Caracas, Venezuela. Within a few weeks, I opened a little cafeteria using the money I brought with me. I called my parents.
4: Manny? Manny, where are you?
2: Venezuela, Papa.
4: You've been gone a long time. When are you coming back?
2: Listen, we decided to settle here permanently.
4: Permanently? You're a long way from home, son.
2: It's really nice here, Papa. Warm and beautiful. We decided to stay.
4: What about your insurance business in Miami?
2: My partner took it over. I've always wanted to open a restaurant, and I stumbled across a great opportunity here.
4: Well, it's your life, son. How does your wife feel about this?
2: She's doing all right. There are lots of Cubans here, so we feel at home.
4: Did you get your restaurant started?
2: Yeah, sure. Yeah, I have a cafeteria right now, and it's doing very well. But the guy who owns the building would like to go in with me and open a real restaurant, you know, like a fine dining.
4: I'm proud of you, son. I wish you weren't so far away, but I know you will do well. Honesty and hard work always pay off. Right, son?
2: Sure. Listen, I have to go. Our life was good and bad, bitter and sweet. The restaurant was doing very well, and I enjoyed being with people. But my marriage was not good because my wife was lonely, and I was always looking over my shoulder, wondering if the FBI was coming to get me. 2 years passed, and as much as I missed my parents, I knew I could never go home again.
3: Here's the bottle of cleaner and paper towels.
5: What are these for?
3: The front windows, remember? You promised me yesterday you'd help me.
5: I thought we cleaned them last year.
3: If I wasn't around, they'd never get cleaned. Hand me the spray bottle.
5: Looks like we have visitors.
3: Hmm.
5: Black car just pulled up outside. Probably going door to door selling people insurance.
3: I'm so glad we live in America now. Back in Cuba, I'd be scared to death.
5: I guess they're coming to our door first. Oh, I scared them away. Look, whatever you're selling, I'm not interested.
6: Mr. Mill, we're with the FBI. We'd like to talk to you about your son.
4: Manny, two FBI agents just left here. They told me the real reason you went to Venezuela. You were running from the law. They said you were part of a ring that laundered stolen checks. Is it true?
2: I did a very foolish thing, Papa. One time, that's all.
4: A man should never steal. You didn't need the money.
2: I know. I know, Papa. It seems so easy.
4: Think of the company. Losing so much money. I'm ashamed to know my son was a part of that. Ashamed and disappointed.
2: I'm sorry, Papa.
4: The FBI wants you to come back home.
2: I'd go to prison, Papa.
4: They said you're facing 6 counts of interstate transportation of forged checks.
2: Did they tell you how long a sentence I'd get?
4: 55 years, maximum.
2: I can't do that. I'll die in prison.
4: Manny, tell me, if I die tonight, are you able to come to my funeral? Your mother wants to talk to you.
3: Manny, listen to me. You have sinned against a holy God. You need to repent of your sins. To repent is to live. You need to give your life to Jesus Christ and make him your Lord and Savior. You need forgiveness, and he can do that now if you ask him. Oh, God, save my son. Make him see how lost he is, how far he is from you, how much he needs you. Help him see he cannot run from you, Father. You promised to forgive. I pray my son will ask your forgiveness and follow Jesus.
2: Oh, God, please. Forgive me for what I've done. I'm ashamed. I don't want to run anymore, Lord. Save me. Come into my heart and change my life.
3: Thank you, God. Thank you, Jesus.
2: God, I need your help. Give me the courage to face what I've done and make it right. And give me the courage to face my family in the world with the truth.
3: Praise God, Manny. He forgives you. He saved you.
2: Yes. Yes, he did. I know that.
3: Oh, good. Now, you must surrender to the FBI.
2: Wait, that wasn't part of the deal.
3: You must, Manny.
2: I have a wife and 2 children to think about. Surrendering to Jesus is one thing, but the FBI is quite another.
3: Manny, God always keeps his promises. Never, ever forget that. In Hebrews it says, and these are my words, that we should keep our lives free from the love of money and be content with what we have, not covet. Manny, that's what got you into trouble. The Bible also says that God will never leave us or forsake us. You invited him into your heart, and he'll be with you from now on, even if you have to go to prison. What does God want you to do, Manny?
2: I think he wants me to do the right thing, no matter the cost. I only pray he gives me the courage to do it.
7: Now, this is your captain speaking. We'll be landing at Kennedy International shortly. Please make sure your seatbelts are securely fastened. Flight attendants, prepare for landing.
2: If I had a parachute, I'd jump out of this plane and swim back to South America.
3: Oh, no. Your dad said not to worry. Once I finish processing you, you'll be free until the trial date. He already found you a job.
2: Yesterday, I owned one of Venezuela's best restaurants, and tomorrow I'll be managing a fast food joint. Oh, how the mighty big shot Manny has fallen.
3: Manny, you still have me.
2: Last night I had a dream that you and the kids left me. Can't say I blame you after all I put you through.
3: It was just a dream, Manny. Just a dream.
8: Manny Mill, you understand the seriousness of these charges and the penalty if convicted?
2: I do, Your Honor. I still want to enter a guilty plea.
8: Yours is an interesting case, Mr. Mill. You fled the country where you could have stayed the rest of your life, and yet you voluntarily returned to face justice. That's unusual. What prompted this sudden change of heart?
2: Your Honor, I've hurt a lot of people in my life. Most of all, my mom, dad, my wife, and God, too. I know he forgives me, but he also reminded me that actions have consequences. So whatever consequences you give me are what I deserve.
8: Under federal law, you deserve a maximum of 55 years. But in consideration of your voluntary return and surrender, I sentence you to 3 years at Allenwood Federal Prison to commence 1 week from today. I suggest you show up on time. You are dismissed.
9: I see a sign up ahead.
2: Yeah, that must be the entrance to the prison.
3: Oh, Manny.
2: Don't cry, Mama. I'll be okay. God's with me.
3: I know. I know he is. When I was praying this morning, I had the thought that maybe God allowed you to go your own way so that one day he would be glorified when he brought you back. You are like the little lamb that got lost, but the good shepherd found you. Jesus found you, Manny.
9: Here we are. You want us to go in with you?
2: No. And this part of my journey is just me and God.
9: We'll visit soon. And we'll bring Cecilia and the kids, too.
2: I would like that. Thank you. Thank you for not giving up on me.
3: We love you, son. Now enough of these tears. You go in there and find out the real reason God sent you to this place and what he wants to teach you. He has a purpose in everything and a plan for your life, too. Don't ever doubt that.
2: I won't. Goodbye.
0: Next week, we'll hear how God uses prison to change Manny into a man he can use. Until then, we hope this story encourages you to trust God to save you, and that salvation, the gift of eternal life, is for you, friend. For the wages of sin is death, but the gift of God is eternal life through Jesus Christ our Lord. Whatever kind of fear holds you in bondage is no match for the living God. Your faith in Jesus and his resurrection will set you free. Won't you invite him into your heart and life right now? Let us know you prayed, and we'll send you some literature to help you grow in faith. Our address is Pacific Garden Mission, 1458 South Canal Street, Chicago, Illinois, 60607. 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This is program number 3521. Heard in the true story of Manny Mill, Part 1, were Howard Friedland, Tom Geitch, Anna Maria Alvarez, Lisa Keefe, and Lawrence Halliburton. 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
2: Direct us, our kind and gracious Heavenly Father, as we open thy word to study today. May Christians be strengthened, enlightened, built up in the faith. May sinners be born into the kingdom of God. Through the blood of Jesus, we ask it in his name, and for his sake, honor and glory. Amen. We are studying the cross. The text, 1 Corinthians 1, 23-24. But we preach Christ crucified, Christ the power of God and the wisdom of God. But we preach Christ crucified, Christ the power of God and the wisdom of God. Now, during the last few days, I've been discussing with you redemption, salvation, the purchase price of redemption, and the difference, that is, the spiritual difference between purchase, redemption, salvation, righteousness, holiness, and so on. Now, everything having to do with our reaching the Father's house proceeds from and occurs by means of Calvary and the shed blood of Jesus. Now, there are two words used in the New Testament translated redeem, and we've been studying one of them. Now, today I'm going to use Romans 3. On the last broadcast, we used 1 Corinthians, ye are bought with a price, 1 Corinthians 6:20. Now, in Romans 3:24, and I've read this verse already several times in this series, and I certainly don't apologize for reading it again, because after all, it's not what I say, it's what the Word of God has already said. In Romans 3 and verse 24, being justified freely by His grace through, being justified freely by His grace, justified by His grace through the redemption that is in Christ Jesus. Now, to redeem, and I've given you this definition every day for about four or five broadcasts, and I give it to you again. To redeem is to regain possession. Regain. Not to come into possession. That's to buy the first time. And when you buy anything, it's yours. And if you lose it, or if you should take a watch or a ring to a pawn shop, or if you should borrow money from the bank on anything that you put up for collateral, then you redeem that which you surrendered to the pawn shop or the pawnbroker or so on. Now, to redeem is to regain possession of by repurchase. Repurchase. To rescue from bondage by paying a ransom. Jesus said in Matthew, I came not to be ministered unto, but to minister, to give my life a ransom. Paul said he gave himself a ransom for all. Now, watch this, and I'm going to point out step by step several interesting things about the blood, the cross, redemption, salvation, and so on in Romans 3:24. First, grace provides redemption. Wait a minute now. Grace provides redemption. What do I mean? Hebrews 2:9. But we see Jesus, who was made a little lower than angels. Now, we read further in the chapter that he took the seed of Abraham. He did not take the nature of angels, but the seed of Abraham. He was made like unto his brethren. And as the children are partakers of flesh and blood, he likewise took part of the same part. He took the flesh. Now, He was made a little lower than the angels, crowned with glory and honor, that he, by the grace of God, that he, Jesus, by the grace of God, should taste death for every man. May I have your undivided attention. May I have your ears and mind and heart. The wages of sin is death. The law demands death as the wage or the penalty of sin. The soul that sinneth, it shall surely die. Adam, eat freely of all the trees except one, and the day you eat thereof, thou shalt surely die. He did. He died. Jesus Christ, by the grace of God, by the grace of God, tasted death. Grace is the provider of redemption, being justified freely by his grace, justified by his grace. Through the redemption that is in Christ Jesus. Now, if Jesus had not died on Calvary, there would be no grace. And if God had not been a God of grace, there would have been no redemption, because Jesus would not have died had not God been a God of grace. It was by the grace of God, the goodness of God. In other words, there was no reason except grace that God should permit his son to take my place on Calvary. Man openly, willingly, knowingly rebelled against God. God told Adam what to do. God told him what not to do. God told him the result if he did. Adam, now you eat freely. I command you to eat of all the trees except the tree of the knowledge of good and evil. The day thou eatest thereof, thou shalt surely die. And he ate. He ate. He knew what God said. God told him in clear, understandable language. Now, God could have annihilated him. God could have wiped him off the face of the earth. And God could have said, I'll just forget man. But no, God is a God of grace. God is a God of mercy. And by the grace of God, and through the grace of God, Calvary occurred. And had not God been a God of grace, there would have been no cross, no Calvary, no lamb, therefore no redemption. Number two, redemption is in Christ Jesus. In Christ, the last part of the verse. You say, Brother Green, you're repeating, yes, I plead guilty. I plead guilty. You know, I had a letter some time ago. I say some time ago. It's been 2 or 3 years ago. I had a letter from a dear professor, and this instructor said, Mr. Green, don't let anyone stop you. I read a letter, or I made a statement about someone criticizing me, and I do get a few letters, not many. I certainly don't get enough to even talk about or mention. I get a few, about one letter of criticism out of every 10,000 I receive. About one out of 10,000 is a letter criticizing, and that's not enough to even count. But this professor said, Mr. Green, keep on repeating, keep on repeating. Did you know in the Gospel of John, believe or belief, in some form, believe is used 99 times. Did you know that? Now, if the Holy Spirit repeated 99 times in one book, I make no apology for repeating. Now, here is something beautiful. I want you to see it. Redemption is through grace. That is, grace is the provider. Grace is the provider of redemption, and redemption makes grace possible for us. Now, in Christ Jesus, all right, now what do we have? In the beginning was the Word was with God, and the Word was God. The same as in the beginning with God. The Word was God. Now, that's John 1, 1 and 2. Now, down in verse 14, same chapter, John 1, 14, and the Word was made flesh, and the Word was made or became flesh, and dwelt among us, tabernacled among us, and we beheld his glory, the glory of the only begotten of the Father, full of two things full of grace, number one, truth, number two. And the Word was made flesh and dwelt among us. And the Word was made flesh and dwelt among us. And we beheld His glory, the glory as of the only begotten of the Father, full of grace. Full of grace, full of truth. Ye shall know the truth, and the truth shall make you free. Truth makes men free. Jesus was filled with truth. He was truth and freedom, and He was grace. He brought God's grace down to man. By the grace of God, by the grace of God, Jesus went to Calvary, and Calvary brought grace, saving grace down to man. So, grace is the provider. In Christ, redemption was brought down. Grace was brought down. Righteousness was brought down. Jesus was full of grace. Number three, redemption occurs through or by means of the blood. You say, Brother Green, I thought you said grace provided redemption. I said grace provides. Grace brought Jesus down to man in a body of humiliation, and grace permitted Him to go to Calvary, and grace permitted Him to take my place. Now, through the blood shed on Calvary, by means of His blood, God purchased me out of the bondage of sin, and when I receive the blood, I am set free. Being justified freely by His grace through the redemption that is in Christ Jesus, in the blood of Christ. There is therefore now no condemnation of them which are in Christ. In Christ. Romans 8:1. Christ in you, the hope of glory. Colossians 1:27. Hid with Christ in God. Colossians 3:3. All right, the fourth thing. Redemption comes to us free, without merit. Now that Greek word, the scholars tell us, translated, that is the Greek word translated freely, it means without merit, without merit, without cause. Now, a lot of people will not accept what I'm going to say. They will not. A lot of people refuse to accept what I'm going to say. I've said it many times on the radio. I say it many more if I live. There is not one thing you can do, give, live, be, not be, present or not present, not one thing to be redeemed. The only thing that you can do is hear the Word of God, believe the Word of God, receive the Word of God. And that does not take any effort or labor or money. And the wisdom to hear, the wisdom to accept, and the knowledge to understand enough. Now, knowledge is acquaintance with fact, the act or the state of understanding, clear perception of truth. Now, that's knowledge. And God gives you that knowledge when you hear the Word. That's the only place you can get it. The fact of grace, the fact of shed blood, the fact of Calvary, the fact of redemption, the fact of righteousness, holiness, sanctification, all facts having to do with reaching the Father's house are stated in the Bible. And the only place that you can become acquainted with facts that'll make you fit for heaven is in the Word of God. Now, Jesus was the Word in flesh, full of grace, full of truth. Sanctify them through thy word. Thy word is truth. So the word is truth. Truth is the word. Jesus is the word. The word is Jesus. Grace is Jesus. Jesus is grace. So my friends, it's Calvary. And it had to be Jesus lifted up from the earth. Now, wisdom is ability to judge soundly. Wisdom is the ability to judge soundly, especially concerning facts that relate to life and conduct. Now, I'm saying to you that redemption is freely given to all who believe. And believing is not works. Believing is not paying or doing or giving or not giving, being or not being. Believing is simple faith. And faith accepts what God says, not because we understand it, but because God says it. There are a lot of things I don't understand that I receive every day. I accept things every day that I do not understand. You do too. So, freely. Now, in the fifth place, and with this, I close this verse of Scripture, and I trust I'll have time to make at least three more statements, but we are justified, that is, accounted righteous in the righteous one. We are accounted righteous. God accounts, God imputes, God marks down to our account, not sin, but righteousness. Blessed is the man to whom sin is not imputed, but blessed is the man to whom God imputes righteousness. Abraham believed God, and God counted Abraham's faith for righteousness. God imputed righteousness. Now let me give you this outline. Grace provides redemption. Redemption is in Christ because grace is Christ. He was full of grace. Redemption is by means of the blood of the Lamb. Redemption is freely given without merit. Redemption is being justified or accounted righteous in the righteous one. Now listen very carefully to what I'm going to say, and my time will be gone. Righteousness is conformity to God's law. And you can't conform to God's law except in Christ. Christ is the end of the law for righteousness to all that believe. Christ is the end of the law for righteousness to all that believe. Christ is made unto us righteousness. 1 Corinthians 1:30 and Romans 10:4. Righteousness is conformity to God's law. That's the only way you can become righteous. And the only way you can conform to God's law is in Christ. In Christ. And the only way for you to be in Christ is to be redeemed. And the only way to be redeemed is by the grace of God through faith. Holiness is conformity to God's nature. And when you're redeemed, you become partaker of God's nature. I didn't say the flesh dies. I said you become partaker of God's nature. Redemption is conformity to God's Son. Now that means we are predestined to be conformed to the image. Our redemption guarantees that we will be like Jesus. Yes. We are saved now from the penalty of sin, and our redemption provides salvation from the very presence of sin. We will be translated into the realm where we'll never see sin anymore. I'll give you these three briefly again tomorrow. Be sure and tune in. Righteousness is conformity to God's law. Holiness is conformity to God's nature. Redemption is conformity to God's Son. Kind Heavenly Father, in the name of Jesus and for His sake, honor and glory, save many precious, precious souls today, especially poor, lost church members and religionists. We ask it in Jesus' name. Amen.
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1: 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Thompson.

Once again, we greet you in the name of the Lord Jesus. I ask at the beginning of today's program, have you had your session of self-judgment today? When was the last time that you held yourself to self-judgment? The Lord tells us in the book of 1 Corinthians chapter 11, that verse 31, if we would judge ourselves, we should not be judged. This self-judgment of the believer is to occur daily, often, several times a day. And see, the many times the worldly philosophers will say, now, don't condemn yourself. Well, you have to recognize that as a Christian, we had to betray ourselves unto God in the first place. In order to become a Christian, you have to betray yourself to God. Forsake yourself for the Lord. Turn your back on yourself for the Lord. Now, you know what it means to turn your back on a child. You know what it means to turn your back on a spouse. You know what it means to turn your back on a friend or on a job. But turn your back on yourself and turn to the Lord. Now, as Christians, we must be continually siding with the Lord. The Lord is not going to tell you to do anything foolish, vile, wicked, sinful. He's the Holy Son of God. He is God. He is holy. He is righteous. And He is never going to direct you into the path of sin and degradation. He is a merciful God. He would have you to deny yourself. Now, as this says in verse 31 of 1 Corinthians 11, if we would judge ourselves, we should not be judged. So we look upon our own deeds, our doings, and see them how as the Lord would see them. Be willing to bring every act, be it a thought or a motive or a deed, be willing to bring that into the light of the Lord. Be willing to bring it before Him and let the holy will of God be before your will and deny yourself. You see, our motives can be impure. Our thoughts can be impure, and our deeds can be impure. You say, well, you know, the reason why you did what you did, your intentions, the Lord knows that. He knows your motives. He can judge those. And see, people only see what we do, and we can cover up what we do with the words we speak. And our motives are concealed, so we think. But when you're honest with yourself, you're willing to examine your motives and expose your motives to the Lord, the reason why you've done what you've done, and reject that which is unchristlike and call it sin and confess it to the Lord that you've sinned. See, don't be one who will say, oh, nobody knew my motives. And with my words, I covered up my motives, and by my deeds, I even camouflaged them even a little bit more, so I got away with it. No, you didn't. As a Christian, you don't get away with anything. As an unsaved man or woman, you haven't gotten away from the fact that you've rejected Jesus Christ. That's the one sin that sends a man to hell, because he's rejected Christ. But one who will receive the Lord should continually be willing to judge self. And so doing, we avoid chastisement from the Lord, the spanking that comes, the child training and the correction. Our Heavenly Father, I ask for Thy blessings again today. I ask for Thy power. I plead Thy blood. Lord, I ask for the anointing of the Lord to minister this word today, that Thou wouldest use this to encourage and to strengthen many. We ask in Jesus' name. Amen. In the book of Genesis, chapter 26, now we have seen the close of this matter of the exchange of the birthright being sold by Esau to Jacob, and Jacob desiring the birthright. He desired the birthright. If he simply wanted to be first, he could have said, now, if I got rid of my brother,
then I'd be first. Or if we could get him to move to another area, and if I could get him in trouble, then I'd be first. But no, it was something more than that. He wanted the birthright, which of course entitled him to the matters of being as the priest, the head of the family spiritually, also receiving the promise of the Lord through whom the Messiah would be born. And also he was in the direct line of the Messiah, this birthright that Esau had. But Jacob wanted the things that mattered and pertained to God. So the birthright of Esau is sold for just temporary gratification, forsaking what the Lord had done and said. But Jacob thinks on this thing, and he looks upon it, and he sees, why, this is something great. I want that birthright. And he goes about it in a wrong way. It was a sinful way. But the fact that he did this, he did it in a way that showed that he believed God. He believed God. And there are ways that people will do what they do because they believe God. And God knows what you think. He knows why you've done what you've done. Genesis 26:1. And there was a famine in the land beside the first famine that was in the days of Abraham. And Isaac went unto Abimelech, king of the Philistines, unto Gerar. So here is another famine. And you can see the Philistines early in the life of Abraham. Later on, they'll become enemies against David. But right now, notice again what the scriptures say. In the days of Abraham, and Isaac went unto Abimelech, king of the Philistines, unto Gerar. And David appeared, and the Lord appeared unto him and said, go not down into Egypt. Dwell in the land which I shall tell thee of. And this command comes again and again. Don't go down into Egypt for help. Look to me. Now, Egypt in the scripture is a type of the world. The world is that which enslaves and allures us away from the will of God and doing the work of God, turns us away, calls us away, dazzles us with its bright lights in the frivolity, the frivolous activity that goes on, the whining and dining, the drinking and the partying.

going to affect Isaac. But yet he let the famine fall on Isaac too, on the land wherein Isaac dwelt. Now remember, Abraham had amassed a great fortune of cattle and property and people and servants with him. And so this famine affected all of Isaac's household. And the Lord appears to him. Now, in what form did he appear? We do not know, but the Lord knows. And Abraham had experienced this earlier, and now Isaac is experiencing it. And then Jacob is going to experience it. The Lord appeared unto them and gave them instructions. Go not down into Egypt. Well, what would you have me to do, Lord? Dwell in the land which I shall tell thee of. Sojourn in this land, and I will be with thee, and will bless thee. For unto thee and unto thy seed I will give all these countries, and I will perform the oath which I swear unto Abraham thy father. And I will make thy seed to multiply as the stars of heaven, and will give unto thee, unto thy seed, all these countries. And in thy seed shall all the nations of the earth be blessed, because that Abraham obeyed my voice and kept my charge, my commandment, my statutes, and my laws. So the Lord was pleased with Abraham. Abraham believed God, and it was evidenced by the life he lived in that he obeyed God. So if you say you believe the Lord and you're not obeying him, then I'm telling you that you don't believe the Lord. When you believe the Lord, you will obey him. And when you're living in his presence, we will obey him. When we don't believe him, we run. See, when we trust him, we wait and rest upon him. That's what it means to trust, to wait, to rest upon him, to rest upon his promises. And Isaac dwelt in Gerar, and the men of the place asked him of his wife, and said, She is my sister, for he feared to say, She is my wife, lest, said he, the men of the place should kill me for Rebekah, because she was fair to look upon. Now remember, she is getting along in years also. We told you that when Abraham died, Isaac was 75. When these boys were born, Isaac was 60, and now 15 years have passed. When Abraham dies at the age of 175, so now, how old do you think Isaac is? He's 75, and his wife is quite along in years, and she's a very beautiful woman to look upon. And so Isaac is very much afraid, just as Abraham was. This passed from his father to him. I wonder if Abraham ever told him what he did about that. I wonder if the same thing that happened to Isaac, he could think back and say, you know, this is the way my father handled this, and this is the way I'll handle it. Now, just say that you're my sister so that we won't be harmed. Verse 8, and it came to pass, when he had been there a long time, that Abimelech, king of the Philistines, looked out at the out of his window and saw, and behold, Isaac was sporting with Rebekah, his wife. He was very friendly to her, and here they are well along in years, but they are still friends. And Abimelech notices this. This is not brother-sister friendship. This is something different. Just stop at this point and take this up on the next broadcast. Our Heavenly Father, we pray thee to bless the message today and bless us, Lord, and help us to be faithful. Protect us and empower us by thy grace. This, Father, we ask in Jesus' name and for his sake. Amen. I invite you to join us again for another program of Light for the Pathway. I'm Willie Thompson, Greenville, South Carolina.

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0: The psalmist said, "When I awake, I am still with thee." For the child of God, seeking the presence of the Lord is essential as each day begins. To help you in starting this day with God, we offer a brief devotional meditation from morning and evening, a collection from the pen of one of the greatest preachers of all time, Charles Haddon Spurgeon. This morning's text is found in Song of Solomon, chapter 1 and verse 7. Thou whom my soul loveth. It is well to be able, without any if or but, to say of the Lord Jesus, Thou whom my soul loveth. Many can only say of Jesus that they hope they love him, they trust they love him, but only a poor and shallow experience will be content to stay here. No one ought to give any rest to his spirit till he feels quite sure about a matter of such vital importance. We ought not to be satisfied with a superficial hope that Jesus loves us and with a bare trust that we love him. The old saints did not generally speak with buts and ifs and hopes and trusts, but they spoke positively and plainly. I know whom I have believed, said Paul. I know that my Redeemer liveth, said Job. Get positive knowledge of your love of Jesus, and be not satisfied till you can speak of your interest in him as a reality, which you have made sure by having received the witness of the Holy Spirit and his seal upon your soul by faith. True love to Christ is in every case the Holy Spirit's work, and must be wrought in the heart by him. He is the efficient cause of it. But the logical reason why we love Jesus lies in himself. Why do we love Jesus? Because he first loved us. Why do we love Jesus? Because he gave himself for us. We have life through his death. We have peace through his blood. Though he was rich, yet for our sakes he became poor. Why do we love Jesus? Because of the excellency of his person. We are filled with a sense of his beauty, an admiration of his charms, a consciousness of his infinite perfection. His greatness, goodness, and loveliness in one resplendent ray combine to enchant the soul till it is so ravished that it exclaims, Yea, he is altogether lovely. Blessed love this, a love which binds the heart with chains more soft than silk, and yet more firm than adamant. This meditation was taken from Morning and Evening by C.H. Spurgeon. Please listen each morning at this same time for Morning and Evening.
1: All right, now a very pleasant good day to each and every one of you. I'm Brother James, and I greet you in the name of our Lord and Savior Jesus Christ, the Lamb of God, which taketh away the sin of the world. And I welcome you once again to the Preaching of the Cross radio broadcast. It is our desire to see you come to know the Lord Jesus Christ as your personal Savior. If you are saved and born again, it's our desire to see you come to a greater knowledge and understanding of the words of the living God, the blessed truths of the Holy Bible. And so we try our best to spend the half an hour that we have with you most every day on this radio station teaching God's Word and proclaiming the truth of God's Word. And we're very, very glad that you've been able to join us today. We are studying the book of Malachi. The book of Malachi, we've finished 8 verses of the first chapter on the 3 previous broadcasts, and we are finding that the spiritual condition of the nation of Israel at the close of the Old Testament is very, very similar to the spiritual condition of men in our world today. We have people who claim that God is their Father, and yet they give him no love. We have people in Malachi who claim that God is their Lord, and yet they offer him no obedience. We have people who are rebuked by God for their evil ways or their wicked ways, and yet they argue with God, fight with God, and contend with God. In fact, they go so far as to call him a liar. And surely these are characteristics of men and women in the day in which we live. The Bible says in Malachi chapter 1, verse 9, "And now I pray you," this is Malachi speaking to the people on God's behalf, "and now I pray you," the New Testament word would be, "I beseech you, I beg you, I plead with you, and now I pray you, beseech God." So the prophet says, "I'm praying to you that you would pray to God. I'm begging you to beg God. I pray you, beseech God, that He will be gracious unto us." God's people in Old Testament times had the very same need as God's people in New Testament times. We need the grace of God. Many have made the mistaken statement that the Old Testament was a day of law and the New Testament was a day of grace. And I agree with you that in the Old Testament times, God gave a law to the nation of Israel. And I agree with you in New Testament times that God has dealt with His church in gracious ways. And yet, the truth of the matter is, God has always been gracious toward man. Grace, the unmerited, undeserved favor of God. Grace, the gifts of God bestowed upon those who do not deserve them. And to suggest that in Old Testament times God dealt with men according to law and in New Testament times according to grace would be to suggest that men in Old Testament times were somehow deserving of God's blessings. That has never been the case. Man has never earned or merited the favor of God, and any good gift that any man has ever received from God has always been a manifest token of God's grace. And so Malachi, the Old Testament prophet, says to Israel, the Old Testament people, beseech God that He will be gracious unto us. We don't need God's absolute standard of moral righteousness. We can't measure up to that. We don't need God's wrath and judgment upon our failures and our disobedience. We could not endure that. We need God's grace. And that's the cry of the prophet. Beseech God that He will be gracious unto us. And then semicolon. Here's a new sentence within the sentence. This hath been by your means. And then a new sentence within the sentence. Will He regard your persons, saith the Lord of hosts? Now, here's what's happening. The spiritual leaders in the nation of Israel were devising their own means of worship. They were devising their own means of approaching God. They were devising their own means of leading the people in their religious duties and religious exercises, and God won't have any of it. God has spelled out in the Bible how He wants to be praised, how He wants to be worshipped, how He will be approached. God in His Word has made it crystal clear what He desires and what He expects of man, and He's not left it up to you and I to come up with our own means. This is what's going on in our day. It's surely what's going on in Israel's day. You know, it's a common term, the means to an end, or we don't have the means right now to get the job done. And so these priests, these spiritual leaders, were just coming up with their own way of worshiping God. Sounds familiar, doesn't it? We just worship God in our own way. We just find the version of the Bible that we prefer.

And my people love to have it so. And what will ye do in the end thereof? Now, not only are the priests sinning against God, doing their own thing in God's name, but the people don't mind. And the people were glad to have it that way because it took the pressure off them. I mean, how strict is a rebel going to be? How tight are the rules going to be that are laid down by someone who is ignoring the Word of God? Now, the prophets were raised. Prophets were raised when priests failed in their duty. And now we see in Jeremiah's day that the prophets had failed in their duty and had become like the priests. And when that happens, there's nothing left for God to do but just lower the boom on a country. When the priesthood goes, the prophets come in to take their place. And when the prophets go bad, there's nothing for God to do but bring judgment. In Jeremiah 23, the Bible says, starting at verse 25, I have heard what the prophets said, that prophesy lies in my name, saying, I have dreamed, I have dreamed. We had somebody like that in America once. How long shall this be in the heart of the prophets that prophesy lies? Yea, they are prophets of the deceit of their own heart, which think to cause my people to forget my name by their dreams, which they tell every man to his neighbor, as their fathers have forgotten my name for Baal. The prophet that hath a dream, let him tell a dream, and he that hath my word, let him speak my word faithfully. What is the chaff of the wheat, saith the Lord? I'd rather give you what God said than what I dreamed up, either in my sleep or in a trance driving down the highway. I'm going to tell you what God said in the Bible. Ezekiel 13, and verse number 3. Thus saith the Lord God, woe unto the foolish prophets that follow their own spirit and have seen nothing. Verse 6, they have seen vanity and lying divination, saying, the Lord saith, and the Lord hath not sent them. And they have made others to hope that they would confirm the word. And, of course, they didn't. They're giving God credit. Well, you know, the Lord told me. God said, I have a word of knowledge here. The Lord spoke to me last night. All these guys are lying. Now, listen to me. God spoke in the pages of the Holy Bible. That's what he has to say to man. And somebody comes along and tells you, the Holy Ghost told me there's 100 lost people here tonight. He's a con man. The Holy Ghost didn't say anything of the kind. The Holy Spirit of God has spoken through the Word of God. The Son of God has spoken through the Word of God. God the Father has spoken through the Word of God. And don't you be impressed by somebody who tries to con you, who may sincerely or insincerely believe that God actually speaks to him and gives him additional revelation over and above what's written in the Bible. It used to be, fundamental preachers would ridicule charismatics for that kind of business. And now fundamental preachers do it every bit as often, if not more so, than charismatics do. And they pass off for being ultra spiritual. And God said, I didn't tell them anything. God spoke in his word. If you got God's word, speak God's word. If all you got's a dream, speak your dream. But the word of God is the wheat. And a man's imaginations, his daydreams, are chaff. Amen and amen. All right, verse 10. Malachi 1, verse 10. Who is there even among you that would shut the doors for naught? Neither do you kindle fire on mine altar for naught. I have no pleasure in you, saith the Lord of hosts. Neither will I accept an offering at your hand. Now, here's a truth that runs from one end of the Bible to the other. It begins all the way back in Genesis chapter number 4. And I want you to listen very carefully. God does not accept a man because of his offering. God accepts a man's offering because of the man. Now, I will show you this in

0: Genesis 4 and Hebrews chapter number 11. Genesis 4 and Hebrews chapter 11. The Bible says in Genesis 4 and verse number 1, "And Adam knew Eve his wife, and she conceived and bare Cain, and said, I've gotten a man from the Lord. And she again bare his brother Abel, and Abel was a keeper of sheep, but Cain was a tiller of the ground. And in process of time it came to pass that Cain brought of the fruit of the ground an offering unto the Lord. And Abel, he also brought of the firstlings of his flock and of the fat thereof. And the Lord had not..." Now watch. "And the Lord had respect unto Abel and to his offering." Do you see the order there? The Lord had respect unto Abel and to his offering. But unto Cain and to his offering, he had not respect. How about that? Abel's offering was accepted, but not until Abel was accepted. Cain's offering was rejected, but prior to that, Cain had been rejected. Now, the Bible says in Hebrews 11 and verse number 4, "By faith, Abel offered unto God a more excellent sacrifice than Cain, by which he obtained witness that he was righteous, comma, God testifying of his gifts, and by it he being dead yet speaketh." So Abel is accepted, and in addition to that, his offering. Cain is rejected, and in addition to that, his offering. Malachi 1:10, God rejected these men, and because of that, their offering was not acceptable. Now listen to me. Listen to me very carefully. I am saved forever through the sacrifice, through the offering of the body of the Lord Jesus Christ. I am saved forever through the sacrificial offering of the body of the Lord Jesus Christ on the cross at Calvary. Now hear me. Christ died for all men, Hebrews 2:9. Christ died for all men, 1 Timothy 2:6. But all men aren't saved and all men don't go to heaven, even though a sacrifice was made to pay for their sins. Unless one puts his faith in the sacrifice of the Lord Jesus Christ, he dies in his sins and goes to hell. Unless a woman puts her faith in the sacrifice of the Lord Jesus Christ, she dies in her sins and goes to hell. The greatest offering ever made was the offering of Jesus Christ on Mount Calvary, and yet that offering cannot get you to heaven if you don't repent of your sin and from your heart put your faith and your trust in the Lord Jesus Christ. If God does not accept you, the offering won't do you any good. You must come to God by faith with that offering in order to be saved. Hope you understand. I'm not splitting hairs. I'm not trying to be over technical and over critical. I'm simply telling you, Jesus Christ died on the cross for everybody that's in hell right now. That's what the Bible says. Now, John Calvin may not teach that. And those of you that follow him and deny you're following him may not teach that. But the Bible says in Hebrews chapter 2 and verse number 9, Hebrews chapter 2 and verse number 9, "But we see Jesus, who was made a little lower than the angels for the suffering of death, crowned with glory and honor, that he, by the grace of God, should taste death for every man." Every man. That's who Jesus tasted death for. He tasted death for every man. So, there are some men in hell. They are in hell despite the fact that they had the greatest sacrifice ever offered. That sacrifice was their sacrifice, but they died and went to hell. The Bible says in 1 John chapter 2, Verse 15, listen. 1 John 2:15. Love not the world, neither the things that are in the world. If any man love the world, the love of the Father is not in him. For all that is in the world, the lust of the flesh and the lust of the eyes and the pride of life is not of the Father, but is of the world. Okay, so clearly, obviously, the world in 1 John 2 speaks of that which does not belong to the Father. 1 John 2 verse 1. My little children, these things write I unto you, that you sin not. And if any man sin, we have an advocate with the Father, Jesus Christ the righteous. And he is the propitiation for our sins, and not for ours only, but also for the sins of the whole world. Now, the world is not of the Father. But Jesus Christ died for the sins of the whole world. 1 Timothy chapter 2 and verse 5. For there is one God and one mediator between God and men, the man, Christ Jesus, who gave himself a ransom for all to be testified in due time. So, all men, every one of them has the sacrifice of the Lord Jesus Christ as their sacrifice. But not all men are saved. The Bible says in Ephesians 1, what a great truth. Ephesians 1 and verse number 6, to the praise of the glory of his grace, wherein he hath made us, not our sacrifice. God already accepted the sacrifice when he raised Jesus from the dead. He made us accepted in the beloved. God, my friend, has accepted my sacrifice, and God, my friend, has accepted me. Hallelujah. Now, you know what you hear in our day? You hear people say, will you accept Jesus Christ? That won't get you to heaven. Your accepting Jesus Christ won't get you to heaven, won't keep you out of hell. Jesus Christ accepting you is that which is necessary for the salvation of your soul. So the Bible says in Malachi 1 and verse 10, here are men kindling a fire upon God's altar. They are coming in through the doors into God's holy place. And the Lord said, it counts for nothing. I'll not have it. I'll not receive it. Why? Because it comes from your hand, and your hands are dirty. Because it comes from your hand, and I want nothing from your hand. Verse 11, Malachi 1, verse 11. For from the rising of the sun, even unto the going down of the same, my name shall be great among the Gentiles. God always had in view the salvation of all people, not just the Jew, not just the Hebrew. All people were included in God's plan and God's purpose of redemption from the earliest of times. In Isaiah 59, and let's take a look there at verse number 19. The Bible says, so shall they fear the name of the Lord from the west, and his glory from the rising of the sun. That's the whole gamut there. Look also in Isaiah 60 and verse number 1. Arise, shine, for thy light is come, and the glory of the Lord is risen upon thee. For behold, the darkness shall cover the earth, and gross darkness the people. But the Lord shall arise upon thee, and his glory shall be seen upon thee. And the Gentiles shall come to thy light, and kings to the brightness of thy rising. Lift up thine eyes round about and see, all they gather themselves together, they come to thee. Thy sons shall come from far, and thy daughters shall be nursed at thy side. Then thou shalt see and flow together, and thine heart shall fear and be enlarged. because the abundance of the sea shall be converted unto thee, the forces of the Gentiles shall come to thee. God did not limit His offer of salvation in Old Testament time just to the Jew. Oh, it was to the Jew first. But it was also to the heathen nation, also to the Gentile. And the Bible says in Malachi 1:11, "In every place incense shall be offered unto my name, and a pure offering. For my name shall be great among the heathen, saith the Lord of hosts." Now, how about that? My name, great among the heathen. Not Muhammad. No way. No. After Muhammad is long forgotten. After Buddha is no longer even a memory. After Confucius. After Joe Smith. After Mary Baker Eddy. Have all been forgotten. Everything that hath breath will praise the Lord, the true God of heaven and earth. Oh, I know, we've had Pope John the First and he died, and Pope John the Second and he died, and Pope John the Third and he died, and Pope John the Eighth, Ninth, Tenth, Pope John 16, 17, 18, Pope John 21, 22, 23. Who knows how many Pope Johns will die, kick the bucket, buy the farm, bite the dust, pack their bags and move out before Jesus Christ comes again. But I'm telling you, there is a day coming when there will be one great name from east to west, one great name from north to south, one name before which every knee shall bow, one name unto which every tongue shall confess, and that name will not be the name of a pope, that name will not be the name of a preacher, that name will not be the name of a priest, that name will not be the name of a rabbi, that name will not be the name of a prophet, that name will not be the name of a dictator. That name will not be the name of any man who has ever lived or died. That name will be the name of Jesus. And at the name of Jesus, every knee shall bow. At the name of Jesus, every tongue shall confess that He is the Lord, to the glory of God the Father. For my name, says God, my name shall be great among the heathen. I tell you right now, the heathen, including the ones you work with, they take God's name in vain. They use God's name as a curse word. They throw God's name around so lightly. They throw God's name around with such contempt and such defiance that it's a wonder He doesn't strike the whole human race with judgment. But He's gracious. He's long-suffering. But I'm telling you, my friend, there is coming a day when no one will use God's name in profanity. No one will use God's name in a vain way. No one will use God's name without reverence and respect, without praise, honor, glory, worship being given to that name. God's name shall be great among the heathen. That'd be all right with me. I don't have any problem with that at all. I look forward to a day when God's name is praised. I look forward to a day when God's name is magnified. I look forward to a day when God's name is glorified. I look forward to a day when everyone living on the top side of hell is giving praise, honor, and glory to the one who deserves it. The Savior, the Redeemer, the Comforter, the Day Star, the Mediator, the Prince of Peace, the Alpha, the Omega, the Beginning, the End, the Author, the Finisher of our faith, the Lord Jesus Christ. He won't always be treated with such contempt. He won't always be treated with such disrespect. There is a day coming when He will give all those that mocked Him, blasphemed and cursed Him, exactly what they wanted, an eternity free of His presence. And He will give all those that called upon His name eternal, everlasting life. Hallelujah. Saved forever by the grace of God. What a thought. What a truth. Bible truth. I hope you know Him.
1: Well, that's all the time we've got. Hope you'll stop by and visit us at jameswknox.org. That's jameswknox.org. Until next time, I'm Brother James. May the Lord richly bless you, and good day.
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0: Did we domesticate ourselves? This is Ken Ham, CEO of the faith-building apologetics ministry Answers in Genesis. The story of evolution usually goes like this. Those who are the fittest, the toughest, or the strongest survive and reproduce, the others die out. But according to other studies, tameness was supposedly selected for in human evolution, somehow resulting in genetic changes as we domesticated ourselves, ganging up against bullies to get ahead. In other words, the nice guy wins. But this goes against the evolutionary story of survival of the fittest. This story is always changing because it's just that, a story invented by humans about the past. We need to start with God's unchanging word, not man's word.
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2: Chapter 32. The word that came to Jeremiah from the Lord in the 10th year of Zedekiah, king of Judah, which was the 18th year of Nebuchadrezzar. For then the king of Babylon's army besieged Jerusalem, and Jeremiah the prophet was shut up in the court of the prison, which was in the king of Judah's house. For Zedekiah, king of Judah, had shut him up, saying, Wherefore dost thou prophesy, and say, Thus saith the Lord, Behold, I will give this city into the hand of the king of Babylon, and he shall take it. And Zedekiah, king of Judah, shall not escape out of the hand of the Chaldeans, but shall surely be delivered into the hand of the king of Babylon, and shall speak with him mouth to mouth, and his eyes shall behold his eyes. And he shall lead Zedekiah to Babylon, and there shall he be until I visit him, saith the Lord. Though ye fight with the Chaldeans, ye shall not prosper. And Jeremiah said, The word of the Lord came unto me, saying, Behold, Hanameel the son of Shallum, thine uncle, shall come unto thee, saying, Buy thee my field that is in Anathoth, for the right of redemption is thine to buy it. So Hanameel, mine uncle's son, came to me in the court of the prison, according to the word of the Lord, and said unto me, Buy my field, I pray thee, that is in Anathoth, which is in the country of Benjamin, for the right of inheritance is thine, and the redemption is thine. Buy it for thyself. Then I knew that this was the word of the Lord. And I bought the field of Hanameel, my uncle's son, that was in Anathoth, and weighed him the money, even 17 shekels of silver. And I subscribed the evidence, and sealed it, and took witnesses, and weighed him the money in the balances. So I took the evidence of the purchase, both that which was sealed according to the law and custom, and that which was open. And I gave the evidence of the purchase unto Baruch, the son of Neriah, the son of Maaseiah, in the sight of Hanameel, mine uncle's son, and in the presence of the witnesses that subscribed the book of the purchase, before all the Jews that sat in the court of the prison. And I charged Baruch before them, saying, Thus saith the Lord of hosts, the God of Israel, Take these evidences, this evidence of the purchase, both which is sealed, and this evidence which is open, and put them in an earthen vessel, that they may continue many days. For thus saith the Lord of hosts, the God of Israel, Houses and fields and vineyards shall be possessed again in this land. Now when I had delivered the evidence of the purchase unto Baruch the son of Neriah, I prayed unto the Lord, saying, Ah, Lord God, behold, thou hast made the heaven and the earth by thy great power and stretched out arm, and there is nothing too hard for thee. Thou showest loving kindness unto thousands, and recompensest the iniquity of the fathers into the bosom of their children after them. The great, the mighty God, the Lord of hosts is his name. Great in counsel and mighty in work, for thine eyes are open upon all the ways of the sons of men to give every one according to his ways and according to the fruit of his doings, which hast set signs and wonders in the land of Egypt, even unto this day, and in Israel, and among other men, and hast made thee a name, as at this day, and hast brought forth thy people Israel out of the land of Egypt with signs and with wonders, and with a strong hand and with a stretched out arm, and with great terror, and hast given them this land, which thou didst swear to their fathers to give them, a land flowing with milk and honey. And they came in and possessed it. But they obeyed not thy voice, neither walked in thy law. They have done nothing of all that thou commandedst them to do. Therefore thou hast caused all this evil to come upon them. Behold, the mounts, they are come unto the city to take it, and the city is given into the hand of the Chaldeans that fight against it, because of the sword, and of the famine, and of the pestilence. And what thou hast spoken is come to pass, and behold, thou seest it. And thou hast said unto me, O Lord God, Buy thee the field for money, and take witnesses, for the city is given into the hand of the Chaldeans. Then came the word of the Lord unto Jeremiah, saying, Behold, I am the Lord, the God of all flesh. Is there anything too hard for me? Therefore thus saith the Lord, Behold, I will give this city into the hand of the Chaldeans, and into the hand of Nebuchadrezzar, king of Babylon, and he shall take it. And the Chaldeans that fight against this city shall come and set fire on this city, and burn it with the houses, upon whose roofs they have offered incense unto Baal, and poured out drink offerings unto other gods, to provoke me to anger. For the children of Israel and the children of Judah have only done evil before me from their youth. For the children of Israel have only provoked me to anger with the work of their hands, saith the Lord. For this city hath been to me as a provocation of mine anger and of my fury, from the day that they built it even unto this day, that I should remove it from before my face, because of all the evil of the children of Israel and of the children of Judah, which they have done to provoke me to anger, they, their kings, their princes, their priests, and their prophets, and the men of Judah, and the inhabitants of Jerusalem. And they have turned unto me the back, and not the face. Though I taught them, rising up early and teaching them, yet they have not hearkened to receive instruction. But they set their abominations in the house, which is called by my name, to defile it. And they built the high places of Baal, which are in the valley of the son of Hinnom, to cause their sons and their daughters to pass through the fire unto Molech, which I commanded them not, neither came it into my mind that they should do this abomination to cause Judah to sin. And now therefore thus saith the Lord, the God of Israel, concerning this city, whereof ye say, it shall be delivered into the hand of the king of Babylon by the sword, and by the famine, and by the pestilence. Behold, I will gather them out of all countries, whither I have driven them in mine anger, and in my fury, and in great wrath. And I will bring them again unto this place, and I will cause them to dwell safely, and they shall be my people, and I will be their God. And I will give them one heart and one way, that they may fear me forever, for the good of them and of their children after them. And I will make an everlasting covenant with them, that I will not turn away from them, to do them good. But I will put my fear in their hearts, that they shall not depart from me. Yea, I will rejoice over them, to do them good. And I will plant them in this land, assuredly with my whole heart and with my whole soul. For thus saith the Lord, like as I have brought all this great evil upon this people, so will I bring upon them all the good that I have promised them. And the fields shall be bought in this land, whereof ye say, it is desolate, without man or beast, it is given into the hand of the Chaldeans. Men shall buy fields for money, and subscribe evidences, and seal them, and take witnesses in the land of Benjamin, and in the places about Jerusalem, and in the cities of Judah, and in the cities of the mountains, and in the cities of the valley, and in the cities of the south. For I will cause their captivity to return, saith the Lord. Chapter 33. Moreover, the word of the Lord came unto Jeremiah the second time, while he was yet shut up in the court of the prison, saying, thus saith the Lord, the maker thereof, the Lord that formed it to establish it, the Lord is his name. Call unto me, and I will answer thee, and show thee great and mighty things which thou knowest not. For thus saith the Lord, the God of Israel, concerning the houses of this city, and concerning the houses of the kings of Judah, which are thrown down by the mounts and by the sword. They come to fight with the Chaldeans, but it is to fill them with the dead bodies of men, whom I have slain in mine anger and in my fury, and for all whose wickedness I have hid my face from this city. Behold, I will bring it health and cure, and I will cure them, and will reveal unto them the abundance of peace and truth. And I will cause the captivity of Judah and the captivity of Israel to return, and will build them as at the first. And I will cleanse them from all their iniquity, whereby they have sinned against me. And I will pardon all their iniquities, whereby they have sinned, and whereby they have transgressed against me. And it shall be to me a name of joy, a praise and an honor before all the nations of the earth, which shall hear all the good that I do unto them. And they shall fear and tremble for all the goodness and for all the prosperity that I procure unto it. Thus saith the Lord, again there shall be heard in this place, which ye say shall be desolate without man and without beast, even in the cities of Judah and in the streets of Jerusalem that are desolate, without man and without inhabitant and without beast, the voice of joy, and the voice of gladness, the voice of the bridegroom and the voice of the bride, the voice of them that shall say, praise the Lord of hosts, for the Lord is good, for his mercy endureth forever, and of them that shall bring the sacrifice of praise into the house of the Lord. For I will cause to return the captivity of the land as at the first, saith the Lord. Thus saith the Lord of hosts, again in this place which is desolate without man and without beast, and in all the cities thereof, shall be an habitation of shepherds, causing their flocks to lie down. In the cities of the mountains, in the cities of the vale, and in the cities of the south, and in the land of Benjamin, and in the places about Jerusalem, and in the cities of Judah, shall the flocks pass again under the hands of him that telleth them, saith the Lord. Behold, the days come, saith the Lord, that I will perform that good thing which I have promised unto the house of Israel and to the house of Judah. In those days, and at that time, will I cause the branch of righteousness to grow up unto David, and he shall execute judgment and righteousness in the land. In those days shall Judah be saved, and Jerusalem shall dwell safely. And this is the name wherewith she shall be called, the Lord our righteousness. For thus saith the Lord, David shall never want a man to sit upon the throne of the house of Israel, neither shall the priests, the Levites, want a man before me to offer burnt offerings, and to kindle meat offerings, and to do sacrifice continually. And the word of the Lord came unto Jeremiah, saying, Thus saith the Lord, If ye can break my covenant of the dead,

Lord, if my covenant be not with day and night, and if I have not appointed the ordinances of heaven and earth, then will I cast away the seed of Jacob and David my servant, so that I will not take any of his seed to be rulers over the seed of Abraham, Isaac, and Jacob. For I will cause their captivity to return, and have mercy on them. Chapter 34. The word which came unto Jeremiah from the Lord, when Nebuchadnezzar king of Babylon and all his army and all the kingdoms of the earth of his dominion and all the people fought against Jerusalem and against all the cities thereof, saying, Thus saith the Lord the God of Israel, Go and speak to Zedekiah king of Judah, and tell him, Thus saith the Lord, Behold, I will give this city into the hand of the king of Babylon, and he shall burn it with fire. And thou shalt not escape out of his hand, but shalt surely be taken and delivered into his hand. And thine eyes shall behold the eyes of the king of Babylon, and he shall speak with thee mouth to mouth, and thou shalt go to Babylon. Yet hear the word of the Lord, O Zedekiah king of Judah, thus saith the Lord of thee. Thou shalt not die by the sword, but thou shalt die in peace. And with the burnings of thy fathers, the former kings which were before thee, so shall they burn odors for thee. And they will lament thee, saying, Ah, Lord! For I have pronounced the word, saith the Lord. Then Jeremiah the prophet spake all these words unto Zedekiah king of Judah in Jerusalem, when the king of Babylon's army fought against Jerusalem, and against all the cities of Judah that were left, against Lachish, and against Azekah, for these defensed cities remained of the cities of Judah. This is the word that came unto Jeremiah from the Lord, after that the king Zedekiah had made a covenant with all the people which were at Jerusalem to proclaim liberty unto them, that every man should let his manservant, and every man his maidservant, being an Hebrew or an Hebrewess, go free, that none should serve himself of them, to wit, of a Jew his brother. Now when all the princes and all the people which had entered into the covenant heard that everyone should let his manservant and everyone his maidservant go free, that none should serve themselves of them any more, then they obeyed and let them go. But afterward they turned, and caused the servants and the handmaids whom they had let go free to return, and brought them into subjection for servants and for handmaids. Therefore the word of the Lord came to Jeremiah from the Lord, saying, Thus saith the Lord the God of Israel, I made a covenant with your fathers in the day that I brought them forth out of the land of Egypt, out of the house of bondmen, saying, At the end of 7 years let ye go every man his brother in Hebrew, which hath been sold unto thee. And when he hath served thee 6 years, thou shalt let him go free from thee. But your fathers hearkened not unto me, neither inclined their ear. And ye were now turned, and had done right in my sight in proclaiming liberty every man to his neighbor, and ye had made a covenant before me in the house which is called by my name. But ye turned and polluted my name, and caused every man his servant, and every man his handmaid, whom ye had set at liberty at their pleasure, to return, and brought them into subjection, to be unto you for servants and for handmaids. Therefore thus saith the Lord, Ye have not hearkened unto me in proclaiming liberty every one to his brother, and every man to his neighbor. Behold, I proclaim a liberty for you, saith the Lord, to the sword, to the pestilence, and to the famine. And I will make you to be removed into all the kingdoms of the earth. And I will give the men that have transgressed my covenant, which have not performed the words of the covenant which they had made before me, when they cut the calf in twain, and passed between the parts thereof, the princes of Judah and the princes of Jerusalem, the eunuchs and the priests, and all the people of the land which passed between the parts of the calf, I will even give them into the hand of their enemies, and into the hand of them that seek their life. And their dead bodies shall be for meat unto the fowls of the heaven and to the beasts of the earth. And Zedekiah king of Judah and his princes will I give into the hand of their enemies, and into the hand of them that seek their life, and into the hand of the king of Babylon's army, which are gone up from you. Behold, I will command, saith the Lord, and cause them to return to this city. And they shall fight against it, and take it, and burn it with fire. And I will make the cities of Judah a desolation without an inhabitant.

0: September 3rd, the Law of Grace. As humans, we have a tendency to live in extremes, but many things in life are nuanced and complex, requiring careful compromise rather than staunch disagreement. Even as Christians, we might prefer to view our faith through one particular lens above all others. Maybe Christianity seems best defined by God's laws and their consequences. Or maybe limitless grace is the key factor that puts our faith into focus. Today, we will meet a woman and her husband who perceived God from one of these extremes, until they realized the truth. I'll let Marilyn share with you what they discovered. She's here to share with us their true story on this Unshackled Daily Devotional.
1: I thought the whole world was Jewish until I went to a school where I was the only Jew. I'm Marilyn Sternberg. I met Jack after he had already finished med school, and we were married 3 months later while he was doing his residency in oncology. Jack was a Reformed Jew who believed hard work was enough to achieve success. He didn't need God. As for me, I believed God was in my heart. We moved to Houston, where Jack worked at a large clinic, and saw so much suffering, he began to change. Instead of showing emotion and empathy, he became purely logical and questioned God's mercy. After he went into private practice in Little Rock, I got involved in community work with Jewish organizations. By the world's standard, we were very successful. One day, Jack woke up half blind. He had optic neuritis, no cure, no hope. Like his own cancer patients, he was scared and angry at God. He insisted we quit the temple. Then my father died, and I learned that God was not in my heart. He was in my pocket to be used like a handkerchief. For the first time in our lives, we both needed God. Jack's health improved in time. Then we learned that some Jewish friends were attending a messianic church, so we went with them and felt God's presence. We began a Bible study with them and learned that Jesus is the Jewish Messiah who died for our sins to bring us to God. Today, we are completed Jews, with Christ in our hearts, and we have never felt so free.
0: The Apostle Paul says in Romans chapter 8, verse 2, "The law of the Spirit of life in Christ Jesus hath made me free from the law of sin and death." Friend, Marilyn and Jack could not understand God because they were looking at Him purely through a lens of transactions. The God they had invented was calculating and unmerciful, but they did not realize they were still under the law of sin and death. They had looked right past God's incomprehensible gift of grace found in Christ Jesus. But how about you? Even after you have received and believed in this gift, are you continuing to fight your way through the law? Have you made your home at one end of the spectrum? Or have you joined Christ in the middle, where He's already fulfilled the law through His grace? 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
0: After disastrous flooding in Texas claimed more than 100 precious lives last summer, state officials moved quickly to pass new safety requirements for camps. But now many ministries are facing unexpected challenges. Some of these new rules are difficult or even impossible for smaller camps and ministries to meet. In some cases, ministries are being forced to consider literally closing their doors. These challenges may affect more churches than you think. If your ministry operates a camp or a retreat, you don't have to face those challenges alone. Call us at the Christian Law Association. We'd be honored to try to help you. What happened in Texas was a heartbreaking tragedy, and absolutely we need to be careful to protect children in every way. But we have to be careful that the correction doesn't come and take away the right for ministries to exist who have got a long history of doing things the right way. Pray for these cases.
1: Boy, lots to think about. And if you'd like to pursue this issue further, visit our website, christianlaw.org. christianlaw.org.

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Today and in the next broadcast, we're going to talk about music in the Bible. And you know, there's a question that comes up from time to time, and I'm going to ask it now. The question is this: is there a bad line of music in the Bible? Is there bad music in the Bible? And the answer to that question is very simply yes. You see, in the Bible, you're going to find two different lines of music all the way through. One line comes from the Lord, and you see it even before creation, and it continues all the way out into eternity. The other line comes from the devil, and the devil's line was also here before creation. However, after his fall, his line was corrupted and has become an evil influence in the world throughout man's history. This bad music is going to continue, not all the way out into eternity like the good music, but it is going to continue until the devil has been destroyed. Right now, he hasn't been destroyed, so his music is still around. So in this lesson, we're going to consider the elements of what we call bad music. Turn with me, first of all, to Ezekiel chapter 28. And let's go ahead and look at two references at the same time. Ezekiel 28, verse 13. And then Isaiah chapter 14 and verse 11. Isaiah chapter 14 and verse 11. So we're going to look at both of these passages. Ezekiel 28, 13. Isaiah 14, verse 11. In Ezekiel chapter 28, verse 13, the Lord is addressing this chapter to the prince of Tyrus. But you're going to see that he's really addressing the devil in him, because he's addressing somebody that was in Eden. Well, there were only four people there: God, the devil, Adam, and Eve. Thou hast been in Eden, the garden of God. Every precious stone was thy covering: the sardius, topaz, and the diamond, the beryl, the onyx, and the jasper, the sapphire, the emerald, and the carbuncle, and gold. Now watch this. The workmanship of thy tabrets and of thy pipes was prepared in thee in the day that thou wast created. Thou art the anointed cherub that covereth. We're talking about the devil here. The workmanship of thy tabrets and of thy pipes was prepared in thee in the day that thou wast created. Now we're going to comment on that, but let's read Isaiah chapter 14, verse 11 first. Again, now we're talking about the devil. You can tell that from Isaiah 14, 12, because he's talking to, O Lucifer, son of the morning. Verse 11 says, thy pomp is brought down to the grave, and the noise of thy viols. The worm is spread under thee, and the worms cover thee. So here in Isaiah 14, 11, we see the viols. In Ezekiel chapter 28, verse 13, we see the tabrets and the pipes. So, you find that the devil is a musical being with viols, tabrets, and pipes in him. Now, a viol, like violin, V-I-O-L, is a stringed musical instrument. A tabret, like tabor, is a small drum. And pipes, of course, are wind instruments. So the devil is composed of all the instruments: wind instruments, stringed instruments, and percussion instruments. Now, when you go back to Genesis and you see the fall of Adam, following his fall, he has two sons. He has a boy named Cain, his firstborn, and then a second son named Abel. After Cain killed Abel, Cain went out from the presence of the Lord, and he dwelt in the land of Nod, Genesis 4:16. This murderer began his family out there. And in his genealogy, we find, verse 17, Enoch, who builded a city. We'll call him a city slicker. We find Lamech, in verse 19, Genesis 4:19, who had two wives, a polygamist.
Genesis 4:20, Ada bare Jabal, and he was the father of such as dwell in tents, and of such as have cattle. We'll call him a cowboy. Verse 21, his brother's name was Jubal. He was the father of all such as handle the harp and organ. He's the musician. And verse 22, Zillah, she also bare him Tubal-Cain, instructor of every artificer in brass and iron. All right, so he's going to be the craftsman. Jubal, in verse 21, the musician, was the father of all such as handle the harp, stringed instrument, and organ, wind instruments. These are the guys in the earth that set up the bad music that started in the earth after men began to inhabit the earth. Now you go to the book of Job, and you're going to find that Job comments on the fruit of this bad music. You see, Job, although it's written here close to the middle of your Bible, is actually the first book in the Bible that was written. So Moses writes Genesis, Exodus, Leviticus, Numbers, and Deuteronomy right before going into the Promised Land. So, you know, between 1491 and 1451 when they go in. Job is written, 1700, 1800 B.C.? It's written at least 250 years before. Now, in Job chapter 21, Job is talking about the wicked, and in verse 11 he says this, "They send forth their little ones like a flock, and their children dance. They take the timbrel and harp, and rejoice at the sound of the organ. They spend their days in wealth, and in a moment go down to the grave. Therefore, they say unto God, Depart from us, for we desire not the knowledge of thy ways. What is the Almighty that we should serve him? And what profit should we have if we pray unto him?" All right, these wicked send forth their little ones to dance, and they take the timbrel, percussion instruments, the harp, stringed instruments, and rejoice at the sound of the organ, wind instruments. And as they dance and play their music, they say to the Lord, "Depart from us. We desire not the knowledge of thy ways. What is the Almighty that we should serve him? And what profit should we have if we pray unto him?" You see what bad music produces? These people that Job are talking about here are practical atheists. They don't have anything to do with God. They don't want anything to do with God. Got it? Instead, this music, instead of drawing people closer to their Creator, draws them away from their Creator and closer to the devil. This is sensual music that you can feel, and it appeals to the flesh. That's why they say to God, "Depart from us." That's why they say, "What is the Almighty that we should serve him? What profit is it we should pray unto him?" Now, when you take bad music that you see showing up in Cain's line, that you see here in Job that's producing this kind of fruit, when you take bad music and you mix it into a worship service, you know what you get? Idolatry. Exodus chapter 32. Exodus chapter 32. Moses has gone up to be with the Lord, and he is fasting 40 days and 40 nights. And he's communing with God, and he's getting instructions from God, and he's getting the two tables he's supposed to bring down so that he can tell Israel what God said. They told him, "Listen, we don't want to hear God's voice anymore. You go up, find out what he wants us to do, come back and tell us." Well, before 40 days and 40 nights were up, they got tired of waiting. And they told Aaron, "Make us some gods." So Aaron made a golden calf. That's what he did. And when they finished that golden calf and set it up, they made an altar. The Bible says in verse 5, when Aaron saw it, he built an altar before it. And Aaron made proclamation and said, watch it, talking to this statue now, he said, "Tomorrow is a feast to the Lord." And if you are looking at your Bible, you see Lord is spelled capital L, capital O, capital R, capital D. That is, when you see all capital letters for Lord in the Old Testament, that is the Tetragrammaton. That is the word for God Almighty that really nobody knows how to
pronounce often, though it's called Jehovah. All right, there you go. And they say tomorrow is a feast of the Lord. Whoa, wait a minute. Saying that to a golden calf, that is blasphemy. That's the epitome of idolatry. He made that golden calf and proclaimed that there's a feast to the Lord, L-O-R-D. They weren't worshiping the Lord. They were worshiping an image of the devil. You know, when you see people draw pictures of the devil, what do you see? You see that face of that calf. Now, to get the people into the worship mood, I mean, we're talking about music here, right? Okay, so to get people into the worship mood, Aaron got them singing. In Exodus 32, verse 17 for the context, when Joshua heard the noise of the people as they shouted, so they're coming down the mountain and

tables out of his hands and break them beneath the mount. So this worship service got into singing and dancing. And then the service went into a full-blown orgy. Verse 25. When Moses saw that the people were naked, for Aaron had made them naked unto their shame among their enemies. Do you realize that this is the day when the Levites crossed the line with Moses and everyone had to gird on his sword and went back to that camp and killed 3,000 men because of this stuff that was going on in the worship service? Aaron had made them naked unto the shame among their enemies. You know what Aaron's song service sounded like? It sounded like war. Moses and Joshua could hear it while they were still on the mount. It was so loud and confused that it sounded like war. Exodus 32:17. When Joshua heard the noise of the people as they shouted, he said unto Moses, "There is a noise of war in the camp." Moses knew it wasn't a war. He said it was the noise of them that sing. But you know what it sounded like? It sounded like a modern-day Christian concert to praise the Lord. You listen to that loud, jammed-up music being played by electric guitars and drums and all that other stuff, you can't make out the words. I mean, maybe you get to know them after you listen to it over and over and over again, but the thing is confused. Now, so we don't just look at an isolated event years later when the Jews were taken captive by the Babylonians. In Daniel chapter 3, Nebuchadnezzar set up an image of gold for all the people, nations, and languages to worship. Interesting that people that get into this talk about, you know, all of us getting together. Well, Nebuchadnezzar got them all together. He made an image in Daniel chapter 3. And when he did, in verse 2, he sent to gather together the princes, the governors, the captains, the judges, the treasurers, the counselors, the sheriffs, and all the rulers of the provinces to come to the dedication of the image which Nebuchadnezzar the king had set up. You see it? Now, this image is an image of gold, and it's an image for all the people, all the nations, all the languages to come. Look at verse 4. Then an herald cried aloud, "To you it is commanded, O people, nations, and languages." You see it? To get them all together. You know what it's a type of? This image in Daniel chapter 3 is a picture of the Antichrist image that's going to be raised up in Revelation chapter 13. You see, failure to worship Nebuchadnezzar's image in Daniel chapter 3 was punishable by death. "Whoso falleth not down and worshipeth shall the same hour be cast into the midst of a burning fiery furnace." You know, because you know the story of Shadrach, Meshach, and Abednego. They were cast in, but they didn't burn up. Well, in Revelation chapter 13, when you read about the Antichrist image, you're reading about basically the same kind of thing. Because there's an image made to the beast in Revelation 13:14, and this false prophet had power to give life unto the image of the beast in verse 15, and the image of the beast should both speak and cause that as many would not worship the image of the beast should be killed. And he causeth all, both small and great, rich and poor, free and bond, to receive a mark in their right hand or in their foreheads. Now, what did he say? If they wouldn't worship the image, they should be killed. Same problem as Nebuchadnezzar imposed on the people in Daniel chapter 3. Now, you know how Nebuchadnezzar notified everybody that it was time to worship that image? His call to worship was music. That's what we're talking about. We're talking about bad music in the Bible. Daniel chapter 3, verse 5. The herald cries in verse 4, "To you it is commanded, O people, nations, and languages, that at what time you hear the sound of the cornet, flute, harp, sackbut, psaltery, dulcimer, and all kinds of music, you fall down and worship the golden image that Nebuchadnezzar the king hath set up. And whoso falleth not down and worshipeth shall the same hour be cast in the midst of a burning fiery furnace."
So they get them notified, the call to worship.

0: is music. And it's music that's played to tell everybody it's now time to bow down and worship that image. You know what you've got? You've got the combination of music and idolatry, which is what you had in Exodus chapter 32 when they made the golden calf, music and idolatry. In Daniel chapter 3, music and idolatry. And that's exactly what's going to be going on when the Antichrist is ruling on the earth. Music and idolatry. You can be absolutely sure in Revelation chapter 13 that music is going to be associated with the worship of that image. You just know it. So you see, there's a definite strain of bad music in the Bible. And the trouble is, this bad music, this worldly music, has crept into modern churches. And it's being used or sold, whatever, as a way to draw crowds. Well, isn't that what Nebuchadnezzar was doing in Daniel chapter 3, drawing a crowd? Isn't that what Aaron was doing in Exodus chapter 32, drawing a crowd? Isn't that what the Antichrist is going to be doing before that image, is drawing a crowd? That's what it's for, draw a crowd, big deal. And get the people together. And you know what preachers are saying today? We have to have this music to attract the young people. That's what they say. We have to have this music to attract the young people. But you know what's really happening? The crowds that are gathering are being conditioned. And they are being conditioned, albeit when the excuse is given to win their souls to Jesus. The crowds are being conditioned to listen to the devil's music in worship services that are led by praise teams. You remember Job 21, where they were dancing? That's what's going on now. So what you're seeing now is you're seeing body movement, usually by a praise team, and also in the churches, swaying, hands up, dancing. All right, that's already started. You got the praise teams, you got the worship service, got the music going. You know what's going to happen? Idolatry. It always happens that way. It did in Exodus 32, it did in Daniel chapter 3, it will in Revelation 13. It's going to happen before then. And then you know what comes with that? The orgy. You see, it's funny, but in Exodus chapter 32, Aaron made them naked to their shame. Remember that? It's an interesting thing that as this music came in, people started saying, well, just dress however you want to. So, you know, used to be that people were so respectful of the Lord, they'd come to church and they'd put on their best, you know. They'd have a coat and tie, and ladies would dress in a dress. And you know what you got now? Shorts. That's a whole lot less clothing. You say, well, you are drawing a strange conclusion here. You know something? When this kind of music is played in bars, and it is, it moves people to the flesh. And when that same kind of music is brought into the church, albeit there are a few lyrics in there that every once in a while mention the name of Jesus, it's being used for the flesh. Just like it was in Aaron's day, and just like it will be when the Antichrist shows up. You see, when the Antichrist shows up in 2 Thessalonians chapter 2, in verse 3 and 4, the Bible says, let no man deceive you by any means, for that day shall not come, except there come a falling away first, and that man of sin be revealed, the son of perdition, who opposeth and exalteth himself above all that is called God, or that is worshipped, so that he, as God, sitteth in the temple of God, showing himself that he is God. You see what's happening? People are going to start thinking that they're worshiping the Lord when they're not. They're going to be worshiping the devil just like they did in Aaron's day. All this move to bring music into the churches like you see now is doing nothing more than preparing the people for the Antichrist and for idolatry. The devil has clearly infiltrated the churches with his music, played by people who are just like Cain's descendants. And you know something? Some of them are not even saved. You see, in Jesus' day, when Jesus Christ was here on the earth, he challenged the Pharisees because they pretended to be more righteous than he was. They called him a sinner. They called him a blasphemer. They said he was born of fornication. In other words, that Joseph was the father before they were married, and therefore he was born of fornication. That's what they said of him. And Jesus Christ finally had to just really pin him, and he said in John chapter 8, verse 44, "You are of your father the devil, and the lust of your father you will do." Now, I don't have a lot of experience with this, and I'm certainly not standing here with this Bible open and telling you who I think is saved and who I think is lost. But many years ago, I was sitting in a restaurant in Houston. I had two appointments and a break for lunch. And this restaurant was a small cafe that was like a sandwich shop and a soup shop. What would happen is you would simply get your sandwich and find the first open seat. It was a very popular place. And so you all commonly end up sitting at a table with, you don't know, some stranger. And most of the people in there just ate their food and left. And I sat down. And the person sitting across from me was a musician. And so I asked her about her music. And she said that she played in church. And I said, "That's very interesting. So you're a Christian?" She said, "No, I'm not a Christian." I said, "Really?" She said, "No, I'm a Buddhist." And I said, "What kind of church are you playing in?" She said, "A Baptist church." I know the Baptist church. I'm not going to repeat the name. And I said, "Wait a minute. That's very interesting. You're a Buddhist musician." "Yeah, I'm being hired to play in the church." She was being hired because she was a good musician, not because she was a Christian. Now, you realize that's just an isolated incident. I understand that. Wouldn't use that to extrapolate this all the way out. But do you realize God had just delivered Israel from Pharaoh and just gotten them across the Red Sea? And Moses was up communing with God, getting the very words of God that he needed to deliver to Israel when that singing and dancing showed up and that orgy began with Aaron, the priest. You see, in Nebuchadnezzar's day, when the image went up and the music went up, and this was to get all the people of the world together, you're seeing the same thing played out again. It's just very hard for you to admit it. It's very hard for you to accept it because you like what you're hearing. Christians are falling for this kind of stuff as if it were really from the Lord. And I'm telling you, it's not really from the Lord. In the next broadcast, we're going to look at good music in the Bible. And if you just listen to what the Bible says, you will see right away there is a completely different fruit in good music and bad music. The young people today that are being drawn to this stuff are not being drawn to the Lord. They're being drawn to the sound. They're being drawn to the harp. They're being drawn to the organ. But deep down, when it comes to God, they don't want the God of the Bible. They don't want that God. "Depart from us. We desire not the knowledge of thy ways." That's not what they want. They want the God of their own imagination. The God that, like in Judges, every man did that which was right in his own eyes. They would say today, "What is the Almighty that we should serve him? What profit should we have if we pray unto him?" Oh, I pray that you don't walk away from this just feeling judged and reproved so that you would fight back, but that you would seriously consider what the Bible has to say about music and make your decisions about music based upon what the Bible says and not based upon what appeals to your senses. I pray to God that he will use this and the broadcast that follows tomorrow to give you clarity that there are two lines of music in the Bible, and the one we've talked about today is the bad one. Stay away from it. Amen.
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1: Hi, I'm Todd Nettleton, and this is the Voice of the Martyrs Radio. Violent Islamist attacks against Christians in the Democratic Republic of Congo are ongoing. Hundreds of Christians have been murdered or abducted. Attacks on churches take place while believers are gathered to worship. The number of those killed is overwhelming. Although pastors continue to minister to their congregations, many face discouragement and even despair. Yet amid suffering and violence, the church is the only beacon of hope. Many pastors in the DRC are not prepared for the immense suffering they encounter. A Congolese pastor asked us to pray for Christian leaders facing spiritual, mental, and physical challenges. Please pray for Congolese Christian leaders to be strengthened.
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2: 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And Jesus says, hey, while we're rejoicing, let's put it all in perspective. What I do for you is awesome, but what I have done for you is the most important.
1: 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In our series, The Stewardship Principles of Jesus, Pastor Chappell shows us how to steward the resources God has entrusted in our care. Welcome to Daily in the Word. 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Many Christians find it difficult to practice generosity. Today, we invite you to journey with Jesus through Scripture to see the reasons for giving, the discipline of giving, and the motivation of giving. And now, here's Pastor Paul Chappell with part one of a message called The Joy of Serving Jesus.
2: You ever meet a Baptist that looks like they sucked on lemons for breakfast? How you doing, brother?
3: Fine.
2: Glad you're in church today.
3: Yeah.
2: And you find out that the devil has a way of robbing joy from people. And he doesn't want you to be happy about church. He doesn't want you to be happy about giving. In fact, he wants you to be real nervous about all that stuff and not real joyful about all of that. But in our text, in the Bible this morning, we find these 70 people. They're going out preaching the gospel amongst all these demonic influences. And when they come back to Jesus, they in essence say, that was awesome. And I want to tell you something. For those of you who have been saved a while, the happiest days of your life were or are those days spent in serving Jesus Christ. And that's what I want you to see. In fact, look what it says there in verse number one of our text. It says, the 70 returned again with what? The 70 returned again with what? There they were. They were out there. I'm telling you, this is better than the Super Bowl. This is better than the 50-yard line of the Super Bowl. They got to be used of God. God helped them do some great things. And they come back and they say, Jesus, it's like you said. It was awesome. They were filled with joy. Now, we live in a time when Christians try to find joy in a lot of elusive ways. And we try to find joy in things and experiences. And we think that if we attain a particular office or get a promotion or if we have a particular thing, then that's going to bring joy. I remember when I came here to the Antelope Valley, a lot of young couples were moving up from San Fernando Valley. And we would talk about it when I first came here. They would say where they were from. And sometimes I would ask, where are you going tomorrow? And they'd say, I'm going down below. And I remember that word down below always scared me. I thought, man, a lot of people going down below. I didn't understand that. And then I realized that's where they came from. And they moved up here. And a lot of young couples were buying homes. And they were buying these sparkling brand new homes, and boy, they were painting it just right and putting backyards in and getting their new car in the driveway. And everything was just perfect, you know. They were so happy about it until their five-year-old colored on the walls, until their neighbor parked a broken-down El Camino on the grass next door, until their funny loan they got kicked in and the interest was too high. And pretty soon the joy was gone. Because you don't get joy in stuff. You don't get joy in the experiences of life. In fact, joy is found in the heart of someone who has the Lord, the Holy Spirit, someone that's serving the Lord Jesus Christ. Nehemiah said, "The joy of the Lord is my strength." And I'm going to tell you what brings joy to a Christian is when God is changing lives and when somebody gets saved and when a child learns an eternal principle and when a marriage is strengthened and when you can just see God in it It's exciting to see God at work. Charles Spurgeon said, to be a soul winner is the happiest thing in the world. And with every soul you bring to Jesus Christ, you seem to get a new heaven here upon the earth. Boy, I can think of some folks that I've pastored over the years, and when they were witnessing and when they were serving and when they were singing in the choir, hey, pastor, how you doing? Man, it's great. Awesome. High five on that one. Good message this morning. Just a lot of joy. Then I've pastored long enough to see some folks that attend a little less and serve a little less and get a little less involved. And if I can ever find them, oftentimes it's kind of like, not a lot of joy. And I'm telling you, the most joyous Christians you'll ever meet are Christians that are involved in serving the Lord Jesus Christ. Now, here we see 70 who did. And these 70 were sent personally by Jesus Christ. This account is mentioned only in Luke. And we see in this particular gospel a wonderful picture of what it is like to serve the Lord Jesus Christ. Notice in your notes this morning the joy of the servants. The Bible tells us in verse 17, they returned again with joy, saying, Lord, even the devils are subject unto us through thy name. Here we see that they had great joy in their heart because of what God was allowing them to do. In an unhindered way, the Spirit of God was working, and they were so excited about it. And they had joy, first of all, because of Christ's authority. They had seen the power of God at work. Notice it says in verse 17, the devils are subject unto us through thy name. These men returned again, and they had learned something. They had learned that there is power in the name of Jesus Christ. And I'm going to tell you something this morning. You might feel like your witness is ineffective, but every time you say that name, every time you give the gospel out, every time you are involved in spreading the name of Jesus Christ, just remember this: there is power in the name of Jesus Christ. His name is a name that is above every name. His name is the most important name that we can ever understand. And they went out in His name, and God began to do some great and mighty things. Acts chapter 16 and verse 18 says, and this did she many days, but Paul being grieved turned and said unto the Spirit, I command thee in the name of Jesus Christ, come out of her. And he came out about that same hour. There's power in the name of Jesus Christ. And there were many demonic influences in the first century. And so it was that it would be only in the name of Jesus that they would overcome those demonic influences. I heard of two boys who were coming home from Sunday school, and they had heard a strong lesson about the devil. And as they were coming home, on the way home, one boy said to the other, what do you think about all that Satan stuff? What do you think about that lesson about the devil and Satan? The other boy said, well, you know how it was with Santa Claus. You know how that turned out. It's probably just your dad. Now, dads, I hope that's not a resemblance this morning. But I want to tell you something. There is a real devil who has real power to destroy homes, destroy marriages, to do everything he can to rob our joy. That's why when you go out to serve Jesus, you don't want to go in your strength. You want to go in the strength of Jesus and in the name of Jesus. And these 70 that went out two by two, these 70 that went out serving the Lord and soul winning, listen, when they came back, they were just so happy that Jesus had worked with them and that Jesus' power had been evident in their lives. They had seen God's power over the evil spirits. Notice they were rejoicing because of his authority to destroy Satan's kingdom. Now I'm going to show you an awesome verse this morning. Look at it in verse number 18. Listen to what Jesus says. This is just kind of cool to me. It says, and he said unto them, I beheld Satan as lightning fall from heaven. Now that is an amazing statement. Jesus said, as you 70 were out there soul winning, I saw as lightning falling from heaven. The word fall, leaving its state of prosperity. The word lightning signifying here the image or the quick way in which the power of Satan was diminishing. as they were out there winning souls, Satan was losing his grip. And by the authority of Jesus Christ, Satan's kingdom was diminishing as the 70 went out. Do you understand this morning that every time a soul comes to Jesus, Satan's power is diminished? Do you understand that Satan blinds the eyes of lost people? Satan doesn't want people to be saved. He doesn't want people to accept Jesus Christ. And when the 70 went out in the name of Jesus Christ and people were turning to Jesus Christ, Jesus says of that, it was like the power of the devil falling down to the ground. And I want to tell you what ought to be happening in the Antelope Valley. There ought to be enough people joyously passing out gospel tracts and happily serving Jesus Christ, and enough people repenting and turning to Christ that, like the star from heaven falling down, Jesus mentions, like this lightning falling down, Satan loses his grip on this Antelope Valley because people are accepting Jesus Christ as their Savior. That's exactly what he said. He said, you know, when you all were out there on your mission trip, it was like Satan was losing it. It was, you could just sense that the spiritual warfare was being won by the Lord Jesus Christ. And mature Christians understand what I'm about to say. It is no wonder that Satan fights Christians who pass gospel tracts and who witness. And it is no wonder that Satan fights churches that are going out trying to get the gospel out. There will be satanic opposition because Satan doesn't want to lose his grip. He doesn't want to lose his grip on the lost souls of this world. He wants to see them go straight to a Christless hell. But my friend, Jesus died on the cross so men and women could go to heaven. And when these 70 went out preaching the gospel, Jesus said, hey, I'm glad you enjoyed it. And he says, I enjoyed it too. It was like Satan was losing his power as you were out there preaching the gospel. And so they had this wonderful joy because of Christ's authority over evil spirits, over Satan's kingdom. Notice thirdly, also because Christ was sustaining his servants. Now look at this in verse 19. He said, behold, I give unto you power to tread on serpents and scorpions and over all the power of the enemy, and nothing shall by any means hurt you. Here we see that Jesus had promised to them power. The Greek word there is exousia. It goes all the way back to Matthew 28, where Jesus said, all power is given unto me in heaven and earth. Go ye therefore and teach all nations. In other words, there are many ranks of demons and devils, but Jesus says, I have all power. Go in my name. Friend, don't be afraid to witness for Jesus Christ. Just simply say, Lord, in your name, I ask for power and ability to tell someone about you. And Jesus said, I'll give you the power that you need. And so Jesus told them, he said, listen, you're going to have power over serpents and scorpions. In other words, nothing the enemy throws at you can keep you back. 1 John 4:4, greater is he that is in you than he that is in the world. And so the servants were just awesomely excited that God had given them authority, that God had given them this kind of blessing. But notice, they were not only excited because of Christ's authority, but they were also excited because of Christ's assurance. There was something else Jesus had given to them. And I want you to see this as well in verse number 20. This is really a very important verse. So everybody look in your Bible and notice this, please. Verse 20. In fact, let's read it together, okay? Help me out here, class. Let's lift our voices and read verse 20. Ready? Begin. Notwithstanding in this, rejoice not that the spirits are subject unto you, but rather rejoice. Wow. Jesus said, hey, seeing all this great work, that's awesome.

saves a soul, and our name is written down in the Lamb's Book of Life. And Jesus says here, look at guys, it's awesome, I love your zeal, but never forget the most important thing is that your name is written down in heaven and that you are one of my children. The assurance that I can give unto you. Notice he says that in verse 20, because your names are written in heaven. Now let me ask you this question this morning. Everybody think about it. Is your name written in heaven? Do you have a reservation? 1 Peter chapter 1 and verse 4 says, reserved in heaven for you. The Bible says in Philippians 4 and verse 3, whose names are in the book of life. My friend, when someone has been redeemed by Jesus, there's a record of it. And what a wonderful assurance that is. Think of Isaiah 61 and verse 10. I will greatly rejoice in the Lord. My soul shall be joyful in my God, for he hath clothed me with the garments of salvation. He hath covered me with the robes of righteousness. And I want to tell you something. On April the 5th, 1972, when I asked Jesus Christ to save me, he took my old tattered garments and he put on me a new robe of righteousness, not my righteousness, but his righteousness. And because of God's grace, I've been saved. I've been clothed in righteous robes, and I have my name written down in the Lamb's Book of Life, and I have assurance in my heart that Jesus is my Savior and heaven is my home. And Jesus says, hey, while we're rejoicing, let's put it all in perspective. What I do for you is awesome, but what I have done for you in putting your name in the Book of Life is the most important thing. How many of you are glad that your name is in that book today? You see, you've got something to rejoice about today. No matter whatever happens, you've got something to rejoice about if your name is written in that book. What an awesome thing to know. Now, my friends, in this life, you may have some great experiences. You might go to a wonderful place and visit some beautiful things, and you might meet some interesting people. But at the end of life, all that's going to matter is this. Is your name in that book? And did you serve the one who put your name in that book? That's what brings joy in the Christian life. Knowing God and serving God. That's what life's all about. Knowing God and serving God. And they were figuring it out and they were thrilled about it. And listen, you ought never to get over the fact that Jesus saved you and you get to serve the Lord Jesus Christ. So many times I meet men and, well, all they want to do, they're always thinking about their greener grass, and I'm going to get there and I'm going to do this, and boy, nothing like it there. You can get barbecue there. You can get good fish there. You can get this there. Hey, where are the men that think about, I want to put my life where I can get the most souls for Jesus Christ. I want to be somewhere where I can be faithful to the Lord and see a great work for God done. And we ought to just rejoice that God uses us in that way, you see. The joy of the servants. Well, they were pretty thrilled that God had used them. But I want you to see something that just amazes me even beyond this. Notice secondly, the joy of the Savior. Now look at what it says. This is such an interesting verse to me. And notice it says in verse 21, in that hour, Jesus rejoiced in spirit. Now would you just read that with me and say that real quickly? In that hour, that's kind of an interesting statement, isn't it? I mean, I understand the 70, they were excited. Their friends got saved. But now Jesus is excited. In that hour, Jesus rejoiced in his spirit. Notice the joy of the Savior, first of all, in his spirit. He is rejoicing. I want to just pause right there. We'll come to the rest of this first, but I just want you to put in your mind an understanding of this fact. That when people are getting saved and when Satan's power is diminishing, Jesus has joy in his spirit. Now you say, his attributes, he is love, he is all of it. Yes, but there was a joy in his spirit because of what they had seen accomplished. In Luke chapter 15 and verse 10 sheds some light on this. I want you to see it. It says, likewise I say unto you, there is joy in the presence of the angels of God over one sinner that repenteth. All right? Let's say that verse together. I want you to get that one. Let's say it together. Ready to begin. Likewise, I say unto you, there is over one. Let me explain this to you. When a little seventh grade girl rides the bus to Lancaster Baptist Church, she doesn't know who her daddy is, and her mommy was drunk when she came.

0: She doesn't really have very good clothes to wear, but someone invited her. And she sits in our teen service and someone preaches about Jesus and the forgiveness of sin and a God in heaven that loves her and wants to forgive her sin. And when that little girl comes and someone opens the Bible and tells her about Jesus, and when that little girl prays and says, Jesus, I'm a sinner, but I want you to be my Savior. Listen, up in heaven, they strike up the band and they rejoice and they are thrilled in heaven over one little sinner that gets saved. And it's time that some of us start getting excited about what Jesus gets excited about. It's time that some of us start seeing life from the paradigm of the Scriptures and from the way our Savior sees the Scriptures, you see. Oh, listen, Spurgeon said, I think, beloved, it will not be hard for you to learn. The angels of heaven rejoice over sinners that repent. Saints of God, will not you and I do the same? Jesus, in His Spirit, when He heard that, rejoiced. I want to be a part of something that makes my Savior rejoice. Do you understand this morning, with all due respect, that there were thousands of Baptist churches last year in America that never baptized a convert? And that we get to see every service this morning someone getting baptized. Listen, that ought to make our hearts rejoice. Amen. I would tithe if I went to a church where never anyone got baptized, but I get to tithe and give offerings where people's lives are being changed. Amen. That's a blessing to me. I want to rejoice in that, in His Spirit. But notice He also rejoiced in His Father's plan. In His Father's plan. Verse 21, He says, I thank Thee, O Father, Lord of heaven and earth, that Thou hast hid these things from the wise and prudent and hast revealed them unto babes. Even so, Father, for so it seemed good in Thy sight. Now, in this second part of the verse, He says, Lord, I thank You that even though there are some who are in their mind's eyes so intellectual that they can't see the basic truth of the gospel, I thank You, Lord, that while there are some, Father, who have this truth seemingly hidden from them, that You have allowed these babes to understand it, these 70 common soul winners, these people that they went out witnessing to, these people that were under the influence of satanic influence, and they're getting saved. And Jesus is just saying, God, thank You for Your plan that when anyone that is humble will hear, they can be saved. The Sadducees and Pharisees, they didn't want to hear it. Their knowledge puffed them up. They didn't want to believe in a teacher from Galilee. They never repented and were saved. But Jesus says, I'm just thankful for the Father's plan that if these babes, if these innocent ones, these uneducated ones, if they want to know, then they can know. And look at what the Bible says in 1 Corinthians chapter 1 and verse 18. For the preaching of the cross is to them that perish foolishness, but unto us which are saved, it is the power of God. For it is written, I will destroy the wisdom of the wise and will bring to nothing the understanding of the prudent. Where is the wise? Where is the scribe? Where is the disputer of this world? Hath not God made foolish the wisdom of this world? For after that in the wisdom of God, the world by wisdom knew not God. It pleased God by the foolishness of preaching to save them that believe. You see, in the wisdom of this world, men say, no God. The fool hath said in his heart, there is no God. And the comparative religion classes at Antelope Valley College say, there's a lot of religions and they're about the same. And they kind of relegate Jesus down to the lower shelf, just like all the other gods. And they say, there is no God. And yet the Bible says in this passage, for after that in the wisdom of God, the world by wisdom knew not God. It pleased God by the foolishness of preaching to save them that believe. In other words, here's your 70 witnesses, 35 teams of two, common people going out just telling others about Jesus.
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2: Hi, I'm Dr. Paul Chappell. 40 years ago, Terry and I began our ministry here at Lancaster Baptist Church, and we're excited to celebrate this September all the great things that God has done. At the Spiritual Leadership Conference, September the 27th through the 30th, we're going to emphasize the fact that God is able. God has shown us His greatness here in Los Angeles County, and I believe that God wants to show His greatness in churches all over America and all around the world until Jesus Christ comes again. 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In this book, we trace the impact of the First Great Awakening to the birth of our nation. We show how that as Christians, we must come back to the principles of revival and righteousness in order to see the blessing of God once again. I believe you'll enjoy receiving this and reading it and all the other materials that you'll receive here at the Spiritual Leadership Conference. Let me encourage you to get registered today at paulchapel.com, and I'll look forward to seeing you in September.
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0: 1 Corinthians chapter 1 and verse 18, for the preaching of the cross is to them that perish foolishness, but unto us which are saved it is the power of God. For it is written, I will destroy the wisdom of the wise and will bring to nothing the understanding of the prudent. Where is the wise? Where is the scribe? Where is the disputer of this world? Hath not God made foolish the wisdom of this world? For after that in the wisdom of God, the world by wisdom knew not God. It pleased God by the foolishness of preaching to save them that believe. You see, in the wisdom of this world, men say, no God. The fool hath said in his heart, there is no God. And the comparative religion classes at Antelope Valley College say, there's a lot of religions and they're about the same. And they kind of relegate Jesus down to the lower shelf, just like all the other gods. And they say, there is no God. And yet the Bible says in this passage, for after that in the wisdom of God, the world by wisdom knew not God. It pleased God by the foolishness of preaching to save them that believe. In other words, here's your 70 witnesses. 35 teams of two, common people, going out just telling others about Jesus.
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2: 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At the Spiritual Leadership Conference, September the 27th through the 30th, we're going to emphasize the fact that God is able. 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

0: proclaiming to the world that Jesus Christ is both Lord and Savior. 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
1: All right, back to Psalms chapter 78. Give ear, O my people, to my law. Incline your ears to the words of my mouth. I will open my mouth in a parable, and I will utter dark sayings of old, which we have heard and known, and our fathers have told us. We will not hide them from their children, showing to the generation to come the praises of the Lord and his strength and his wonderful works that he hath done. For he established a testimony in Jacob and appointed a law in Israel, which he commanded our fathers, that they should make them known to their children, that the generation to come might know them, even the children which should be born, whom should arise and declare it to their children, that they might set their hope in God and not forget the works of God, but keep his commandments. And so it's important that we not only, verse 6, I didn't dwell a lot on that so much this morning. I talked about us declaring it to our children and then us declaring it to our grandchildren. But the text of the verse says, as we declare it to our children, verse 6 says that they should arise and declare it to their children. And so I did preach so much this morning, the responsibility we have to the following generations behind us. But as we try to reach not only our children to set their hope in God and for our grandchildren to set their hope in God, the hope is that it gets set into the heart of our children, and therefore they do the same things we did. They declare it to their children, and then they reach the generation that we may never get to see. And we may see that third or fourth generation, and if you live long enough, but you're not going to get much beyond that. And so the hope is that generations to come from now, if the Lord tarries, and there's 10 more generations before Jesus comes, and there could be, I don't know. I know as we study the Bible, it sure seems like Bible prophecy's wrapping up itself, but 100 years ago, preachers thought the same thing. And so I don't know how close we are to the Lord's return. But by the grace of God, that when this whole thing wraps up and everybody's in heaven, that generations to come have been faithful to God because of what we did in our generation. What we do in our generation can have an impact for many generations to come. And so God help you, you children that are here tonight listening to my voice. God wants you to rise up and someday declare it to your children. And then God wants your children to rise up and declare it to their children. It's sad. It seems like we can't hardly get past one generation. Seems like one generation can't do a good job passing it on to the next generation. Now, I'm going to tell you, here's what's going to happen. We got to have a generation right here, right now. My generation and the generations that are sitting here, who we are tonight, we're going to have to make our mind up. We're going to fall in love with the Lord. We're going to give it all. We're going to serve him. We're going to love him. We're going to live for him. We're going to keep his laws and keep his word. We're not going to be part of the world. We're not going to love the world. We're not going to go the way of the world. And I'm going to tell you something. If we can get a church to fall in love with him, I'm going to tell you, you can find the book Church of Ephesus. The whole church fell out of love with him. You'll find as he talks to the churches, the seven churches, many times the Lord said, there's just a few of you there. There's a few of you. There's a few of you that still you still have garments of white. There's a few of you that are still there. And God help Gethsemane to have more than just a few. God help us for the most part, our church, that truly those that are sitting here tonight, the ones that I am looking at, that every single one of us tonight have a heart to want to live for God and him to be honored and glorified in our lives. And that our children, we want to see them serve God. It's sad because the statistics, if you look in the past, that if you look at what happens from generation to the next, that some of the young people we're looking at right now, 10 years from now, won't even be in church. Some of the teenagers we're seeing, the church won't even be a part of their life. I hope that's not the case here. And you know that it's happened. And some, I mean, you know I'm telling the truth, that there's young people that when I started pastoring, and I'm going to tell you, you cannot come here tonight and say, I'm just depending on the pastor's preaching to do it all of my child's life. Probably isn't going to happen. For the most part, it's not going to happen. You've got to do your part. And if every one of us do our part as God's commanded us to do, then I believe we can have success to the following generations. Generational faith. I'm looking forward to seeing the young people in this church. They grow up and they get married and they have kids. And you know what's going to happen? We're all going to pass. Some of us older crowd in days to come, we're going to pass off the scenes. And my hope is that Gethsemane Baptist Church, you know, honestly, 60 years from now, if the Lord tarries, I'm not going to be around. I hope not. But the truth of the matter is we're going to pass off the scene. You know what the hope is? You know what the hope is someday? That Gethsemane Baptist Church will be hosting 100 years of being in existence. If Jesus don't 100 years, and whoever's pastoring the church, that they're still coming to the pulpit with a King James Bible. That people are saying, hey, that the choir is still holding the line, singing songs that glorify God. That there's still hymn books and hymns being sung to the glory of God. And that all the standards haven't been thrown away. That 100 years in existence, when I'm off the scene, that Gethsemane Baptist Church is stronger than it is today. Why does it seem churches have to get weaker? Why can't they get stronger? Gethsemane Baptist Church could be stronger. We're not as strong as we could be. I know pride would like to make us think that, but that's not true. We're not as strong as we could be. We could do better. We could be stronger. And by the grace of God, the next generations will remain faithful. Remain faithful. And this church will be still in existence, and it still will be strong. And I mean, you think about it tonight. It's been a while since I said it, but think about if everybody in this church that was 30 years and older died tonight, would the church go on? Would you young people and you young families be able to step up and say, I'll teach that Sunday school class? Man, I feel like God's given me a burden. I know we need people to preach, and I'll go to the street and preach, and I'll go to the nursing home and preach, and I'll go to Willa Gray and preach, and I'll go to DJJ and preach, and I'll go to Oliver Gospel Mission and preach, I'll preach messages and put them on the radio so that it can go on. Will there only be one man that's able to stand in this pulpit? Or, you know, there are churches that it's sad. There are churches tonight that the only person in the church mostly to fill the pulpit is just the pastor. We are blessed at Gethsemane Baptist Church. We are blessed, I believe, highly favored of God. There's so many men here that love the Lord and have a desire to teach and preach his word. All churches aren't like that. You understand they're not like that. Will the church go on? Will it remain? Will it keep its convictions? Will it keep its Bible? I was just talking on Friday night at the tent meeting where up in Shelby preaching. I was talking to Pastor Barry Goodman there, and he was talking about friends that he has that no longer use a King James Bible. And he said, I don't understand how they stood where they used to stand and they're no longer using a King James Bible. By the grace of God, that doesn't happen here at Gethsemane. And so we've got to pass these things on to the next generations. We have got to teach them to our children. Verse 7, that they might set their hope in God and not forget the works of God, but keep his commandments. Verse 8, and not be as their fathers, those previous generations, a stubborn and rebellious generation, a generation, look at this, that set not their heart aright. You know what? God wants me and you to set our heart aright tonight. He wants you to set your heart headed in the right direction. He wants you to set your heart in the right place. That generation, he said, they would not set their heart, and their spirit was not steadfast with God. You know what it means? They let this world move them. They let temptation move them. They let certain things of religion move them. They let the religious influences of this world move them off of where they stood. And so they did not, their spirit was not steadfast with God. Now, before we pass on, and I get the following verses, if we can get there, this thing about teaching our children. Come with me to the, hold your place here, so we'll come back. Go to Exodus. Now, I may not read every one of these places. I may just tell you about them, but go to Exodus with me. I want you to look in chapter 12 in the book of Exodus. Look at verse 21. I'll read 21 through verse 28. 21, look there to verse 28. And Moses called for all the elders of Israel, said unto them, draw out and take you a lamb according to your families and kill the Passover. And you shall take a bunch of hyssop and dip it in blood that is in the basin, and strike the lintel and the two side posts with the blood that is in the basin, and none of you shall go out at the door of his house until the morning. For the Lord will pass through to smite the Egyptians, and when he seeth the blood upon the lintel and on the two side posts, the Lord will pass over the door and will not suffer the destroyer, that's the death angel, to come in unto your houses and smite you. You shall observe this thing for an ordinance to thee and to thy sons, how long? Forever. The Israelites that came out of Egypt. You know what God said they're supposed to do? They're supposed to teach it to their sons. And that very night that they killed that lamb, and they took the hyssop and they took the blood and they put it on the doorpost and they put it over the lintel and they roasted the lamb with bitter herbs and they ate it that night and they stayed inside all night till the next morning. God said, I want you to do that thing next year. And I want you to do it the next year. And I want you to do it the next year. And I want you to do it the next year. I want it to be a memorial. And there's a reason why. And it shall come to pass that when you come to the land which the Lord will give you, according as he hath promised, that ye shall keep this service. And it shall come to pass when your children shall say unto you, what mean ye by this service? That you shall say, it is a sacrifice of the Lord's Passover, who passed over the houses of the children of Israel in Egypt when he smote the Egyptians and delivered our houses, and the people bowed the head and worshiped. You know what they were supposed to do every generation? You know what they're supposed to do? Kill a lamb. At the time of the Passover, put the blood beside the doors and over the top. And here's what he said, when you end up coming into Canaan, and you're no longer wandering around in this wilderness, and you kill that lamb, what's going to happen? You're going to take hyssop, and you're going to take the blood, and you're going to start going outside your door for the Passover and putting the blood, and you're going to mark it, and you're going to have some children sitting there going, this is crazy. Why are you putting blood? Dad, why are you putting, they're going to get old enough, they're going to say, why are we putting blood on the doorpost? And why are we putting blood over the top? It doesn't seem to even make any sense. And at that moment, it's a teaching moment. I could imagine the generation that came out of Egypt, that when they did that, they asked their children, they could say, listen, I was in Egypt. I know you don't know about it. We came through the Red Sea. Maybe they were born after that. Or maybe they were so small they could not remember. And here's what Dad would say. Dad would say, we were in the land of Egypt so many years ago. And God brought us out of bondage. And that night, God was going to kill all the firstborn of man and beast because of Pharaoh's hard heart. And the death angel was passing through and coming through. And because God told us to kill a lamb, and if there's blood of an innocent lamb on the doorpost, when the death angel come through and got to that house to go in, would not go in because the blood's been applied. And he would pass over our house, and all the Egyptians and Pharaoh and they lost the firstborn, but I'm still alive. And because of God's mercy, because the blood of the lamb, you're alive. And he would be able to tell that child and their children. And every year, I believe that the children got involved and said, boy, we're going to remember God's grace to our family. God passed over my dad and he's still alive. The firstborn is still alive. But I wonder when the next generation happened. And the next generation happened. And finally, some children just said, because it was not a passion of people remembering the goodness of God of the past to their family, that they're just doing

You know what God said? We need to do some things that stir. And I'm talking just being faithful to Scripture, because I'm going to tell you something. Children can ask questions. Can't they? You ever had a kid ask you a question that just say, just be quiet? Because you don't have the answer. You're like, man, that's a profound question. Well, how do they even think of that question? That's a good question. Children, they ask a lot of questions. And when they do, there's some things that your children, if you're living for God, they're going to ask questions. Why do we go to church every Sunday? Why do we have to go? Why do we have to read the Bible here at home? Why can't we go there like all the other kids? Why can't we do that? You better have some biblical answers. Better have some biblical answers. And so the Lord said, when your children ask, and it's a moment to be able to teach. And so they taught about the Passover. And not only that, I want you to look in Deuteronomy. Go there with me, chapter 6. I'm not going to read all these to you for sake of time where we're going, but I want to read you this one, and I'll tell you about the other ones. Look at Deuteronomy. Look at Deuteronomy chapter 6. Look at verse 16. Deuteronomy chapter 6. Verse 16, and he says, you shall not tempt the Lord your God as ye tempted him in Massah. And he says, ye shall diligently keep the commandment of the Lord your God and his testimonies and his statutes which he hath commanded thee. And thou shalt do that which is right and good in the sight of the Lord, that it might be well with thee, and that thou mayest go in and possess the good land which the Lord sware unto thy fathers, to cast out all thine enemies before thee, and as the Lord hath spoken. Verse 20, and when thy son ask thee in time to come, saying, what mean the testimonies and the statutes and the judgments which the Lord our God commanded you? Then shalt thou say unto thy son, we were Pharaoh's bondmen in Egypt, and the Lord brought us out of Egypt with a mighty hand. And the Lord showed us signs and wonders, great and sore, upon Egypt and Pharaoh and upon all his household before our eyes. And he brought us out from thence that he might bring us in to give us the land which he sware unto our fathers. And the Lord commanded us to do these statutes, to fear the Lord our God for our good always, that he might preserve us alive as it is this day. And it shall be our righteousness if we observe to do all these commandments before the Lord our God as he hath commanded us. You know, there's some things that God's commanded us to do makes no sense to the world. Forsake not the assembling of yourselves together as a manner of some is. What we should be exhorting one another, and so much the more as you see the day approaching. And so when your children begin to ask, why do we have to go to church so much? You know what you need at that moment is a time to say, daddy don't want to have to tell you how daddy used to live. And our family that didn't know God, and maybe you grew up and you didn't know the Lord, and so I could tell my children that as a teenager I come to hear the gospel and the Lord saved me, and the generations of the past of my family that didn't know God, and the misery and the destruction and the sorrow. And if we could go to their homes tonight and just let you look, if you can get a glimpse inside their homes and see what it is to live for the world and to live for sin and to live without God, we could come back tonight and let you look, and I'm going to tell you why we do what we do. Because God's commanded us. God saved me. He forgave me of my sin, put his spirit inside of our heart, and he's our God, and we're to live for him, and we're to serve him, and we're to obey his word. I'm going to tell you, there's things that we are to do in the way we live that our children need to know why we do it. The Bible said that it might be well. Now, not only that, if you remember in Joshua chapter 4, they passed over Jordan. When they passed over Jordan, Joshua said, I need 12 men to take 12 stones, big stones, pick them up on their shoulders, carry them through Jordan, out of the midst of Jordan. And when they got over on the other side, pile the 12 stones up as a memorial. And here's why Joshua said, the Lord said, I want you to do that because in time to come, your children are come walking by. They're going to see these pile of stones. They're going to say, hey, Dad, Mom, what's that pile of stones for? Why is it always there? And nobody lets anybody take one of those stones off the pile. And it's a moment to say, let me tell you how God brought us through Jordan. Those stones are in the midst of Jordan. Those stones, we walked over on dry ground. And when mom and dad is gone, the children, hey, when there's mom and dad are out of the way and they have their children, and there's the children can say, now I don't remember it.

0: didn't come through Jordan. But let me tell you, tell your children, let me tell you what God did for my mom and dad, your grandparents, what God did for our great-grandparents. And so God said there's going to be things and times that children would ask, what mean you by these stones? You know what the Bible says in verse 7 in our text that we're looking at? That they might set their hope in God. That they might set their hope in God. Then you can find another place that that in Exodus 13, the Bible says that when there is a donkey born, the firstling of an ass is what the Bible calls it, that what would happen, that when I was raising my children, that if we had donkeys on our farm and all of a sudden the firstborn of that donkey was born, that all of a sudden I had to take a lamb out of the flock and I had to kill an innocent lamb in order to sacrifice a lamb to God in order to allow this donkey to live. And the children, and then if I did not, and I couldn't redeem it, you know what I had to do with the firstborn of the ass? Break his neck. Because that ass is a sign of a rebellious sinner. Our nature, that it takes a lamb to redeem rebellious man. And not only was a lamb, but also the firstborn child had to be, a lamb had to die for the firstborn child, because in Egypt, God killed the firstborn of man and of beast. And it was a sign. And so begin to teach your children, the only way that this donkey can live is a lamb has to die for it. I'm going to tell you, isn't that a great picture of Calvary in the Old Testament, that the Lamb of God had to die that you and I could be redeemed, that we can live? And so, you know, it makes no, well, I mean, what do you mean we have to break his neck? If we certainly don't have to kill this lamb. I mean, we love this lamb as part of the flock, and God wouldn't expect us to kill this lamb for this little donkey. I mean, look how cute it is when it's born. And I mean, daddy, you can't break his neck. Yeah, God said we had to break his neck if we don't redeem him. And I'm going to tell you, there's some labor that comes and some good that comes out of that donkey. You know what the blessing is? You know what you'll find when Jesus was headed into Jerusalem. He came upon the colt, the foal of an ass he rode in. There is the mother, and there's that young donkey there. You want to know why that little donkey is still alive that Jesus gets to sit on? Because a lamb died for it. And now the Lamb of God gets to, that donkey should have died. But yet that donkey carried, Jesus rides into Jerusalem upon that beast of that young fold of there of that donkey and rode into Jerusalem. And there's a reason why, because the Lamb died for it. Now I'm going to say tonight, I'm going to just be honest with you. The carnal mind, some things that God tells us to do, the carnal mind makes no sense. To a carnal mind, to a lost man, does somebody not want to live for God? I mean, why do we have to do that? Because God said so. He's the one that calls the shots. God said so. This is what the Lord said. This is the Lord's commandments. This is the Lord's statutes. And I'm afraid the reason why the generations are stepping further and further and further away is because we have started stepping away. And every generation begins to step away. And before long, the commandments of God are not kept. The ways of God are not kept. And so you can find also when they come out of it, there's so many things that God said, when thy children ask you in days to come. Now, I want you to look, if you would, in Psalm 44. Psalm 44:1 goes along with our text in Psalm 78. I want you to look at this. Psalm 44, look at verse 1. As we read about, our fathers have told us, and we heard from our fathers, and they told us, and we have known the ways of God. Look at Psalm 44, verse 1. We have heard with our ears, O God. Our fathers have told us what work thou didst in their days in the times of old. You know what I want you to know tonight, church? That the God of old, yes, he's the same God yesterday, that's the same God today. The God of old and mighty things he did in old, he will still do today if his people trust him. And the God of the same today, yesterday, and you know what I know? The generations to come, God will still do great and mighty things for the generation to come. And he said, the of old time, the days in the times of old. Look at verse 2. Here's what the fathers told him. How thou didst drive out the heathen with thy hand and plantest them. how thou didst afflict the people and cast them out. Here's what David says. Well, our fathers told us about when they went into Canaan. We heard the stories how God drove them out of Canaan and God did great and mighty things that they didn't go in and drive the inhabitants out by themselves. You know how God drove some of the inhabitants out? I love this, with hornets. Listen to me now. Benjamin was a little boy and was clearing property where mom and dad's, where Scott's living. And Benjamin got out of there playing in the woods we were clearing, and the yellow jackets came out. And he started stomping and screaming, and I look, and they were all around him. And I run over there, and I snatched him up in the middle of them, and I started raking them off. They were stinging me in the head. They were stinging me all over. But I'm going to tell you what I did. They tell you, if that happens, stand still. You try it. Stand still? You done lost your mind. I'm going to tell you what I did. I went off running like a banshee, man. I mean, I was running. I was ripping his shirt off of him. I was trying to tear him out of my head. And I ran and I ran. When I look back, here they're still coming. I'm telling you, they're still coming. And I turned around, I run up the road. I probably run from here to the pavilion with him. And I turned around, I'm coming back, and I'm hollering to my dad, open the car door. Open the car door. And I took it, I threw him inside the car and shut the door and started getting him off of me. Dad's trying to swat him and kill him and everything. I'm going to tell you, I couldn't imagine a bunch of hornets getting after you. Hornets. I mean, they are fierce. Drive you. We were clearing deer property, and there was a hornet, and we were, the stands, they're out in the open, 15-foot stands against a tree. I'm standing up on the deer stand. And you know how some of those deer stands, guys, that have those steps going up and it's just open, they have the little pockets beside you there that you can put stuff in? Well, hornets have built a nest in there, and I didn't know it. And so I decided to clean. I'm smacking, and I flipped that thing open to make sure nothing was in it. And here he come. Boom, nailed me in the stomach. And I'm going to tell you what I did. I forgot about how high I was. I was just trying to get away. I literally jumped like 12 feet and hit the ground. I fell on my back. And I thought, man, I could have killed myself. You know, when that hornet hit me, I wasn't thinking about just hang on. I thought about getting away. And you know what God did? God drove the inhabitants of the land out. And with a great, they didn't inherit Canaan on their own. They didn't get into Canaan by their own power and get into Canaan by their own strength. They're enjoying the blessings of God because God fought for them. And see, so this is what David's talking about. David's talking about God fighting for them. And so here's what David said. He said, Lord, you drove out the heathen. Verse 3, for they got not the land. David's talking about what his fathers told him. They got not the land in possession by their own sword, neither did their own arm save them. But thy right hand and thine arm and the light of thy countenance, because thou hast a favor unto them. You know what David says right now? I love this next verse. David said, thou art my king. He said, oh, my mom and my daddy told me about how good you are. And I wasn't there, and I didn't get to see it all. I wasn't living when it all happened. But it's as real to me as it was to them. They passed on the passion of you and your power into my heart. And I've made my mind up, thou art my king, David said. Oh, God, command deliverance for Jacob. Here's what David said, through thee will we push down our enemies. David's fixing to face the enemy. You know what David says? God, the same way my dad told me how you drove the enemies out, same way we're fixing to drive our, you're my king, and you're going to go before us, and Lord, by you are we going to drive, push the enemy out. Through thy name will we tread them under that rise up against us, for I will not trust my bow, neither shall my sword save me. You know what David said going into that battle? He said, my dad told me how it wasn't their own arm that saved them. My father told me how it wasn't not only his own hand, but it wasn't his own sword. And he said, Lord, I know that I have learned to use this bow. And I have learned pretty well how to use the sword. But I know it ain't going to be my bow. And I know it's not going to be my sword that saves me. God, if the enemy is defeated, it's because of you. And I'm looking to you to do great and mighty things in my day as you did in our father's day. That's what our children need. Sometimes preachers want to preach about how great God was in the past, as if all that is left back there. All the, I mean, thank God for that old generation, them old time preachers. And I mean, it was a time that God moved only in a special way. I believe that if preachers would live like those preachers did, they'd get experience God like those preachers experienced God. That if we trusted the Lord, if we really went into battle and realized that it's not our sword, it's not our arm that's going to save us, we're looking to the Lord, we're trusting in the Lord. Here's what I'm telling you, this generation can see the mighty hand of God like the last generation and like the generation before us. It's not something that only God did do. It's the fact that David, this passion of hearing about God, he said, he's my king and I'll go into battle the same way and it will not be my sword, it will not be my bow. Verse 7, but thou hast saved us from our enemies. He's give God the glory for it. Hast put them to shame that hated us. I love verse 8, in God we boast all the day long and praise thy name forever, Selah. You know what Selah means in your Bible? Most of you know, some of you may not know, or you may be young in the Lord and you've never heard it. Selah just means pause, stop right now, don't read any further, don't go to the next verse, take time and meditate on what was just said. So you take time and you think about the passage of the scripture and you meditate on it and you stop and you think about it until that thought gets in your heart before you just pass on. Meditate on this. Selah. You know what I say tonight, young people? I say tonight that you are to say in your heart, God, thou art my king too. Thou art my king, O God. God, I will have victory because of your power in my life. That I will not be able to live this life by my own arm and by my own strength. And trust in the powerful, mighty name of the Lord. But you know what the problem is? If you go back to Psalm chapter 7, look back there with me, Psalm 78. We're almost out of time here in just a minute. Psalms chapter 78. Here's the problem. The problem was in verse 9 of the text, or verse 8, certain in the generation, their spirit was not steadfast with God. The children of Ephraim being armed and carrying bows, they had their own weapon, and they're armed for the battle. Here's what the Bible said. They turned back in the day of battle and kept not the covenant of the Lord, and they refused to walk in his law, and they forgot his works and his wonders that he had showed them. You know what they did? They began to look at their power of their own bow, and they saw that they themselves did not have strength to defeat the enemy. You know what they did? They let fear cause them to turn back and run. They turned back in the day of battle, and they didn't trust God. They forgot his mighty works of the past. They forgot his promise of his covenant that he will fight for them, and they failed to believe God's word. They failed to trust. The Bible says that this generation began to be like a deceitful bow. You know what it means? It's like an arrow. They shot an arrow out there, and it's flying straight, and all of a sudden, it just flies off to the side. Just looks like they're doing all right. And you know, isn't that what we see sometimes in church and Christianity? It looks like, man, they're going to hit the mark. You don't realize they're just a little warped. And they allow that little warpness to cause them to steer off a course and off the path. So tonight, as we look at this text, the Bible said they forgot his work. They turned back. God help this generation, young people. Let's not turn back. Let's keep going forward for God's glory. It's not turned back. And so you could see that in the following verses, we don't have time to preach on it, but in the following verses, they began to ask God for meat in verse 18. Now, let me remind you, we were sitting around the table today talking about this at lunch, that right now, every single day, they're eating manna to the full. Every day they wake up, God's putting manna, angel food. The bread of heaven is sitting on the ground, and they're eating manna. God's provided for them every day in the wilderness. And so what happens now is they're tired of the manna. They're tired of the manna. You know what they want? They want flesh. You know what manna is? Spiritual food. It's spiritual, sent from heaven. But you know what they want? They want something fleshly. And they began to pray, and they began to ask God for meat because of their lust. They began to lust after meat. And here's what they said in verse 19. Yea, they spake against God and said, can God furnish a table in the wilderness? They began to question the power of God. You want to know why I believe they began to question it? Somebody failed to tell about his great and mighty works. They forgot about what he did in the past. The God in the past is still the God of the present. He's able to do it. And so they said, can God furnish a table? So you know what the Lord did? The Lord gave them what they wanted. He brought birds and fowls in and piled them up a day's journey, three foot high around the camp. God said, you want flesh? I'm going to make you not eat of it one day. I'm going to make you not eat flesh 2 days. He said, I'm going to make you eat of it 30 days. And he said, when you're eating of it, you're going to eat so much flesh, you're going to get sick of it. Let me tell you something. You think you want this world and you want the flesh? You go out there and get after it. It won't be long. You'll start getting sick of it. It will not satisfy. It will not. And so the Bible said in verse 29, so they did eat and were filled. They're eating flesh. God sent it upon them and they were filled, and he gave them their own, say it, desire. God help our desire to be toward God and not toward the flesh. Theirs is toward flesh. He gave them their desire, but they were not estranged from their lust. But while their meat was in their mouths, the wrath of God came upon them and slew the fattest of them and smote down the chosen men of Israel. And for all this, they sinned still. They kept rebelling. They believed not his wondrous works. Therefore, their days did he consume in vanity and their years in trouble. You know, when you read the rest of the text, verse 20, how oft did they provoke him in the wilderness and they grieve him in the desert? Yea, they turned back and tempted God and limited the Holy One of Israel. Why? They remembered not his hand, nor the day when he delivered them from their enemies. You know, in Deuteronomy, here's the last passage I'm going to be able to get. You know what happened in Psalm 106? Here's what the Bible said. God gave them their request, but listen, sent leanness into their souls. Young people, you just say, man, preacher, y'all just trying to keep me from a good time. Mom and dad's holding me back from all the things out there in this world, and I'm just buying my time. I'm having to stay away from it, but man, I just cannot wait to get out there and do it, some of these young people. I just can't wait. You want that? God will let you have it. Give you your request. You know what God said he did? Their soul was lean. He talks about the leanness spiritually of their soul. They were carnal. We have so many carnal, fleshly Christians in our day. And most Christians, majority, walk around with leanness of soul instead of enjoying the blessings of God spiritually. And so for you and I with our children, now listen, if we're going to be able to pass it on to the next generation, God gives us a fourfold instruction. I'm going to read it to you. Look at Deuteronomy 11. And then we're done. Deuteronomy 11, look at verse 18. I'm going to read you 18 to the end of the verse 21. Just 18 to 21. Therefore shall you lay up these words in your heart and in your soul. Bind them for a sign upon your hand, that they may be as frontlets between your eyes. And you shall teach them your children, speaking of them, look at this, a fourfold instruction of how to raise our children with the word of God. Speak to them what? When thou sittest in thine house, let's read it together. When thou sittest in thine house, and when thou walkest by the way, when thou liest down, and when thou risest up. Fourfold instruction. It can't just be something for church. Look at me. I'm almost done. Can't just be something that you expect the church to teach your children. We want to do our job here for the glory of God, but you, when you're just sitting around the house, do you ever talk to your children about the Lord and the things of God when you're sitting around the house? Not only when you're sitting around the house, it has to be part of your everyday conversation. And then when you're just walking by the way, if you're out driving in the truck or riding in the car, whatever you're doing, does God come up and salvation and the church and living for the Lord and serving God, does that come up in the conversation when you're walking by the way? Then when you put them to bed at night and tuck them in, are you praying and talking about God and reminding them and asking God to protect your home and bless your family? And then when you rise up in the morning, they get up. Do you remind them of the goodness of God? It's a fourfold instruction of how to pass down to the next generation. If all it is when it's convenient, and all it is when bad things happen, now we need God. And if all it is when they're here's what happened. Some mom and dads don't want to talk about the Bible till their children's in trouble. It's your rod. When your children's in trouble, now you want to talk to them about God. And when I heard some testimony that I heard one young man that the only time the Bible really came out in their house is when they did something wrong and mom and dad make them write a verse 100 times. You know what happened? They begin to hate the Bible. Because the Bible wasn't lived, it was only a thing of correction. It's only a thing when you are judged, the Bible is brought out to judge you. They have to sit down and write a verse 100 times. And you know what? The last thing you want to do is come get near that Bible. Because mom and dad only bring this thing out when I'm in trouble, when I hadn't done something right. And if that's how you use the Bible, no wonder children run the other way as quick as they can. It's got to be when you're sitting around the house. It's got to be the part of your life. If it's your life, then you ought to talk about it when you're walking by the way. When you lay them down at night, when they rise up in the morning, it has got to be the life that you live, not just something you implement every now and then. But God, oh man, let me not miss that. I was going to read, just listen to this. In Deuteronomy chapter 11, He said, write them upon the doorpost of thine house and upon thy gates, verse 21, that thy days may be multiplied and the days of your children be well with you and your children in the land which the Lord sware unto your fathers to give them. And here's what he said, as the days of heaven upon earth. You know, I believe God wants our families to have a little bit of heaven here on earth. And you know how you do it? Doing it God's way. We have to do a better job of living in a way that makes our children inquire of the ways of God. And we've got to be able to pass it on to them. Every head bowed, every eye closed.
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This is Pastor Stephen Williamson of the Gethsemane Baptist Church here in Lexington, South Carolina. 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
1: After disastrous flooding in Texas claimed more than 100 precious lives last summer, state officials moved quickly to pass new safety requirements for camps. But now many ministries are facing unexpected challenges. Some of these new rules are difficult or even impossible for smaller camps and ministries to meet. In some cases, ministries are being forced to consider literally closing their doors. These challenges may affect more churches than you think. If your ministry operates a camp or a retreat, you don't have to face those challenges alone. 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What happened in Texas was a heartbreaking tragedy, and absolutely we need to be careful to protect children in every way. But we have to be careful that the correction doesn't come and take away the right for ministries to exist who have got a long history of doing things the right way. Pray for these cases.
2: Boy, lots to think about. And if you'd like to pursue this issue further, visit our website, christianlaw.org. christianlaw.org.
3: We greet our friends everywhere with Chapter 4 of Amazing Grace, the story of John Newton. 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

0: John's father, captain of his own sailing ship, informed his son of his shortcomings as a sailor. He and John's stepmother then proceeded to line up some business opportunities for John, hoping the young man would settle down and make a good name for himself. On a business trip for his father, John found himself in Kent with an obligation to visit old family friends.
1: Martha! Mary! Look who's here! It's John Newton!
2: Father likes you, Mr. Newton. I could tell right away. I like you, too. And when Mary sees you, I know she'll be thrilled.
1: Now, you probably won't remember us too clearly, John. You were quite a young chap when you last visited. So let me introduce you around. You've already met Valerie. This is my wife, Mrs. Catlett. And this is my daughter, Mary.
3: I'm happy to meet you all.
4: And we're all happy to see you again, Mr. Newton. It's been a good many years since you and your dear mother, rest her soul, paid us a visit. But I don't suppose you remember that at all.
3: Oh, on the contrary, Mrs. Catlett. I do remember. At least some of it.
1: Yeah, no sense just standing around. Sit down.
4: Yes, do.
1: No, not way over there, John. Come here and join us on the Chesterfield. There's room here, next to Mary.
3: This is fine.
1: Nonsense. Come right on over here.
4: George! Maybe John would rather sit there.
1: Well, I only thought he'd be a bit more comfortable over here. Tell us about yourself, John. We've only heard vague reports as to your doings.
2: Is it true you've been a sailor and sailed all over the world?
4: Valerie, we all see you, but we need not hear you. Please try to follow your sister's good example.
2: Yes, Mama.
1: We've heard that you've been off to sea for a few years. Is that so?
3: Yes, sir. After Mother died and Father remarried, I was sent to school for a short while and then taken to sea with Father.
4: Weren't you awfully young to be going to sea?
3: No, not really, ma'am. There are lots at sea who are younger than you might think. Anyways, I stayed at sea until I was 17, and then came back to look for a business to be established in.
1: Well, you've lived quite a life already, John.
3: I suppose I have, sir.
4: And have you found a good business opportunity as yet?
3: Oh, yes, ma'am. I've been offered a position with a mercantile company in their West Indies branch. I'm to leave for Jamaica very soon.
2: Jamaica?
4: What was that, Mary?
2: Excuse me.
1: What kind of work will you be doing, John?
3: Mr. Bentley, who runs the company, says he needs someone to watch things there for him. So I guess I'll be a kind of overseeing position.
4: How long will you be there?
3: I'm supposed to stay there 5 years the first time. But then there's a chance for me to move up in the company.
1: Sounds impressive, John. Very impressive. But we always knew you'd turn out to be something after all. With the fine mother you had and the successful father, how could you go wrong?
3: Aye, sir, how could I? Your home here hasn't changed a great deal since my last visit. Of course, Valerie and Mary look older.
4: As do you, John. Now, would you like to see our home again? It might bring back some memories for you.
3: Yes. That would be fine.
1: Mary, why don't you show John around? After all, the three of you used to play together all the time.
5: All right, Father. Come along, Valerie. Let's show Mr. Newton the big backyard. I don't know if you remember our playing out here or not, Mr. Newton.
3: It seems to have shrunk so. I suppose that's what happens as one grows older. You've changed a lot, Mary.
5: Have I? What is so funny, Val?
2: The way Mother and Father kept trying to put you two together. I think they still want you to get married.
5: Oh, Valerie Catlett.
3: I should never have thought of such a thing when we were younger. I remember being quite put out by the two of you.
5: Well, you may be a grown-up now, Mr. Newton, but I am still much too young to be considering such a thing. Mother and Father know that right well. After all, I am only 14.
3: Juliet was only 13.
5: I beg your pardon?
3: I said I'll soon have to get back into town to continue the business errand for my father.
5: Oh.
3: But if you'll have me, I'll come back often for visits while I'm here in Kent.
5: I understood that you'd only be here for a short while.
3: That's true, but I'll have enough time to visit a few times.
2: Aren't you leaving for Jamaica in a few days or something?
3: Now, you let me worry all about that, huh? I'll be back again. I think we ought to get reacquainted.
6: Three days you were to be gone. 3 days! That was leaving a full day to pack and leave for Jamaica. And what did you do? You stayed in Kent for 3 weeks. The ship is gone, and so might be the opportunity. And when I ask you why you stayed, all you can tell me is...
3: I just did, that's all.
6: What kind of an answer is that?
3: I can give you no other answer, sir.
6: Well, did you complete the business I sent you on?
3: Yes, sir. And to your advantage, sir.
6: At any rate, that's to your favor. But I just can't understand what would take you 3 weeks.
3: Is that all you want of me, Father?
6: Not so fast. I have a bit of good news for you.
3: Oh?
6: Aye. My friend Mr. Bentley, thinking something unavoidable must have detained you, has kept his offer open. You're leaving for Venice the day after tomorrow on a business errand for me, and upon your return you'll set about getting to the West Indies.
3: But...
6: Now off to bed with you. I hope you'll soon find your way, John. This trying to run your affairs and mine, too, is a very trying process.

0: When do you think we'll make port in Venice?
1: Hard to tell, laddie. The first mate's happy with our speed, so we might be there in a few days. Anxious to get ashore?
0: Just to finish this business for my father and get back. I don't look forward to the stay.
1: Well, maybe that's because you don't know the right places to go in Venice, eh? You been there before?
0: No.
1: Oh, well, that explains it then. When you gets to know her, Venice has everything a young laddie like yourself, or an old salt like myself, for that matter, everything you'd be looking for, if you get my meaning.
0: I just want to get in, get on with it, and get out.
1: Jolly good. But I know some places you might like to go before you get it over with.
0: Oh?
1: That's right. All the food, drink, and women any lubber could ask for.
0: I'm afraid I can't be too...
1: Oh, laddie, don't go jumping these places before you've ever been there. If you get my meaning.
2: If you...

0: Well, was I right about Venice? Ain't this the most accommodating little town? If you get my meaning.
1: I must have had a good time, mate. I'm sick as a land-loving dog.
0: Sorry, I just remembered why we had to get back here to the ship early. I'm supposed to go on watch later tonight. I better get the mitre shut eye before I say that. Good night, Johnny.
1: Good night, mate. Sometimes these bunks even feel fit to sleep on. Not too often, you understand, if you get my meaning.
2: John. John Newton.
3: Who are you?
2: I've come to give you a present. This ring.
3: A present?
2: You must take this ring and keep it carefully. As long as you have this ring, you will be happy and successful. But should you lose it, expect nothing but misery and trouble.
3: This is astounding. Do you mean that I can have my own happiness in my own keeping?
2: With the ring, you shall have nothing but prosperity and happiness. Without it...
3: Oh, don't worry about the without part. I'll just slip it on my finger here and... Here it will stay. But why have you brought this to me?
2: Guard the ring carefully.
3: He didn't even say who he is.
4: I beg your pardon, sir. I've been noticing that ring on your finger. May I see it?
3: You may look at it on my hand if you'd like. I'll never part with it.
4: Oh?
3: The man who gave it me told me that as long as I had it in my possession... I'd have nothing but happiness and success. But without it, I could expect nothing but misery and trouble.
4: Really? And you believed all that?
3: I didn't see any reason not to.
4: Oh, come now. You're not a suspicious man, John Newton. All that from a ring, a simple ring, and from a man you don't even know. Why, for all you know, it might have been stolen. What will you say to the authorities when they arrest you for theft that the ring is magic?
3: I never gave all that a thought.
4: It seems to me that the best idea is to get rid of that ring as quickly as possible before it brings you the trouble it's supposed to prevent.
3: Aye, you're right. I'll throw it into the sea. There. What? Look! Those distant mountains... They're burning.
4: Of course they are. That is where you and I must now go, John Newton.
3: What?
4: When you threw away that ring, you threw away all the mercy of God that had been reserved for you. Those burning mountains now await your arrival.
3: But how...
2: Why are you looking so grieved, John Newton?
3: Oh, sir. Your ring. I've done a great wrong. I've willfully thrown it away into the water. I've condemned myself. I deserve no pity.
4: And you must now come with me.
2: Do you think, John Newton, that you would be wiser if you had the ring again?
3: I cannot answer that, sir. The ring is gone. It's beyond my... What are you doing? The ring! You found it!
4: Yes, he found it all right.
3: The mountains. They've stopped burning. Quickly, sir, my ring. Please give me the ring.
2: If you should be entrusted with this ring again, you would very soon bring yourself into the same distress. You are not able to keep it, but I will preserve it for you. Whenever it is needful, I will produce it in your behalf.
3: Wait! I'll be able to keep it. Please, wait!
0: Here, Johnny, wake up, you. Wake up, Lottie. You must be having a whopping good dream.
3: Dream? What? Oh, mate, I... Well, dream? Was it a dream?
0: Aye, and some dream it must have been, too. If you get my meaning.
3: It wasn't that kind of dream, mate. It was so real. It must have meant something. But what? Why should I dream this?

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1: In our busy world, family time is frequently neglected. It is vital that we give attention to our families while we can. And it is especially important to give attention to what God says in His Word about our homes. For the next few moments, let's join Scott Pauley as we open the Scriptures and find God's message for your family.
2: Many years ago, we chose, I believe we're divinely led, to this expression, enjoying the journey. For all of our resources and our studies, the idea is we know we're going to enjoy heaven, we know we're going to enjoy the destination, but God has designed it so that His followers can also enjoy the journey. And how do we enjoy the journey? We enjoy the journey with Him. It's the presence of Christ. Well, in no other place, I think, is this more vividly seen than in the story we're studying in Luke chapter number 24. Because, as we

0: established last time, this is a married couple making a journey from Jerusalem to Emmaus, dealing with difficulty, dealing with hardship, which we all have, but learning that the companionship of Christ radically changes everything. Oh, dear friend, would you look for Jesus along the way today? I promise you, along your path, Christ Himself is drawing near. He's wanting to be known to you. And really, the story in Luke 24 not only teaches us how to enjoy the journey, it teaches us how to enjoy the journey together. Because I remind you, this couple is together when they meet Christ. They're together when Christ speaks to them. They're together when their hearts are lifted. And I believe God wants to do His highest, holiest work in our homes. Your home, dear friend, is to be holy ground because of the presence of God. So, today and in our next study, I'd like to walk you through this story and just give you some practical ways that you can enjoy the journey together. Let's begin at the beginning of the story. Verse 13 of Luke 24 says, "And behold, two of them went that same day to a village called Emmaus, which was from Jerusalem about 60 furlongs, and they talked together of all these things which had happened. And it came to pass that while they communed together and reasoned, Jesus Himself drew near and went with them, but their eyes were holden that they should not know Him. And He said unto them, What manner of communications are these that ye have one to another as ye walk and are sad?" Let's begin with the most obvious thing, the most practical thing, and it is this. If you want to enjoy the journey together, number one, you enjoy the journey together by communing with one another. Notice, please, they're not just walking along in silence. They're pouring out their heart to each other. They're talking to one another. Could I recommend that in your marriage, that with your family, that with your children, it's important to talk? We're living in a world today where people are doing everything except communicating with each other. We're the most connected and the most disconnected generation in history. Look at the average family. Everybody's looking at some mobile device, but few are talking to one another. And so I want to recommend talk together. Now, turn the noise off for a little while and just talk to the person that lives in your home. Share your hearts with one another. Do you remember in marriage what we said, for better or for worse? And that means on the glad days and on the sad days. And frankly, this couple in Luke 24, they're walking a sad trail. They're on a mournful mile marker at this particular juncture, and yet they're talking. There is something very practical, too, about walking and talking. If you take a walk, that might be a good place to start because it gets you away from all the distractions. It's just the two of you along the road. I think sometimes we're all too busy and too distracted. And if I could give this one admonition, it would be this: be careful who you share your heart with. I find that so often husbands begin sharing their heart with someone outside their home. Wives begin sharing their heart with someone outside their marriage, and pretty soon they've given their heart away, or at least a portion of their heart away, to the wrong person. Do you know how you give your heart away? Through your mouth, through your talking. Read the story of Samson. He told her all his heart. Guard your most intimate, private, personal conversations. Your deepest thoughts, emotions, desires, dreams, heartaches, all of that should be shared with your family. And so if you want to enjoy the journey together, begin by communicating to one another. But don't stop there. If the story stops there, they're still sad. Number two, if you want to enjoy the journey together, begin to communicate with Jesus. Did you notice that when the Lord showed up, He didn't show up telling them something? Instead, He begins by asking them, "Why are you sad? Why are you talking this way?" Now listen to the answer, verse 18. "And the one of them, whose name was Cleopas, answering, said unto Him, Art thou only a stranger in Jerusalem, and hast not known the things which are come to pass there in these days? And He said unto them, What things?" There's a beautiful divine humor in this. They didn't recognize Him, and Jesus plays along. "And they said unto Him, Concerning Jesus of Nazareth, which was a prophet mighty in deed and word before God and all the people, and how the chief priests and our rulers delivered Him to be condemned to death and have crucified Him. But we trusted," do you hear the past tense here? "We trusted that it had been He which should have redeemed Israel. And beside all this, today's the third day since these things were done. Yea, and certain women also of our company made us astonished, which were early at the sepulchre, And when they found not his body, they came saying that they had also seen a vision of angels, which said that he was alive. And certain of them which were with us went to the sepulchre and found it even so as the women had said, but him they saw not. You see how they're still living by sight instead of by faith? Do you see how they're still living by their feelings instead of by faith? Oh, may I just tell you, if you let emotions run your home, emotions will ruin your home. Someone said, for feelings come and feelings go and feelings are deceiving. My hope is in the Word of God, not else is worth believing. Don't listen to your feelings. Your feelings will lie to you. The heart is deceitful above all things and desperately wicked. Who can know it? But what are they doing? They're pouring out their heart to Jesus. That's a great thing to do. Jesus invited them to do that. He wanted them to do that. He wanted them to talk to him. You know what prayer does? Prayer brings Almighty God into the conversation, casting all your care upon him, for he careth for you. He does care for you. Someone said, it's all right to complain as long as you complain to the one person who can do something about it. Well, that's what they were doing. Maybe you have some complaints in your home. Maybe things aren't going well right now. Here's my recommendation today. Turn your complaint into prayer. Instead of just talking to one another about it ad nauseum, that only goes so far, and frankly, sometimes it makes it worse. Instead of just dwelling on it, instead of just rehashing it to yourself and to your loved ones over and over again, why don't you get down on your knees together and talk to Jesus? Why don't you talk to God and turn it to prayer? Communicate with one another, yes, but then communicate with heaven. Communicate with God. Pray for one another. Share your needs. Bear one another's burdens and so fulfill the law of Christ. Pray with one another. I think this is something that's sorely missing. I know it has been too many days in our home where we didn't pray with one another nearly enough. Do more than talk among yourselves. Lay it out before the Lord. You know, you can talk to each other until proverbially they say you're blue in the face. And you can accomplish nothing and change nothing. Dear friend, when you begin to pray and talk to God, God can do more in a moment than we can in a lifetime. I have a dear pastor friend who loves to say, don't miss what you can't replace. Well, friend, don't miss what God has given you in your home, and don't miss what God has given you through access to God in prayer in your home. Don't miss what you can't replace. If you want to enjoy the journey together, then I recommend two things to you today. First of all, talk to one another, and then turn the conversation heavenward and talk to God. May the Lord help all of us to meet Jesus along our way today.
1: For more resources for your marriage and family, visit us at etj.bible and click on the Take the Next Step link, where you'll find many Bible resources that will strengthen your marriage and equip you to raise your children in the ways of the Lord. 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In it, you'll discover timeless biblical principles from the husband and wife team, Aquila and Priscilla. 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
1: All right, now a very pleasant good day to each and every one of you. I'm Brother James, and I greet you in the name of our Lord and Savior Jesus Christ, the Lamb of God, which taketh away the sin of the world. And I welcome you once again to the Preaching of the Cross radio broadcast. It is our desire to see you come to know the Lord Jesus Christ as your personal Savior. If you are saved and born again, it's our desire to see you come to a greater knowledge and understanding of the words of the living God, the blessed truths of the Holy Bible. And so we try our best to spend the half an hour that we have with you most every day on this radio station teaching God's Word and proclaiming the truth of God's Word. And we're very, very glad that you've been able to join us today. We are studying the book of Malachi. The book of Malachi, we've finished 8 verses of the first chapter on the 3 previous broadcasts, and we are finding that the spiritual condition of the nation of Israel at the close of the Old Testament is very, very similar to the spiritual condition of men in our world today. We have people who claim that God is their Father, and yet they give Him no love. We have people in Malachi who claim that God is their Lord, and yet they offer Him no obedience. We have people who are rebuked by God for their evil ways or their wicked ways, and yet they argue with God, fight with God, and contend with God. In fact, they go so far as to call Him a liar. And surely these are characteristics of men and women in the day in which we live. The Bible says in Malachi chapter 1, verse 9, "And now I pray you," this is Malachi speaking to the people on God's behalf, "and now I pray you," the New Testament word would be, "I beseech you, I beg you, I plead with you, and now I pray you, beseech God." So the prophet says, "I'm praying to you that you would pray to God. I'm begging you to beg God. I pray you, beseech God, that He will be gracious unto us." God's people in Old Testament times had the very same need as God's people in New Testament times. We need the grace of God. Many have made the mistaken statement that the Old Testament was a day of law and the New Testament was a day of grace. And I agree with you that in the Old Testament times, God gave a law to the nation of Israel. And I agree with you in New Testament times that God has dealt with His church in gracious ways. And yet, the truth of the matter is, God has always been gracious toward man. Grace, the unmerited, undeserved favor of God. Grace, the gifts of God bestowed upon those who do not deserve them. And to suggest that in Old Testament times God dealt with men according to law and in New Testament times according to grace would be to suggest that men in Old Testament times were somehow deserving of God's blessings. That has never been the case. Man has never earned or merited the favor of God, and any good gift that any man has ever received from God has always been a manifest token of God's grace. And so Malachi, the Old Testament prophet, says to Israel, the Old Testament people, "Beseech God that He will be gracious unto us." We don't need God's absolute standard of moral righteousness. We can't measure up to that. We don't need God's wrath and judgment upon our failures and our disobedience. We could not endure that. We need God's grace. And that's the cry of the prophet. "Beseech God that He will be gracious unto us." And then semicolon. Here's a new sentence within the sentence. "This hath been by your means." And then a new sentence within the sentence. "Will He regard your persons, saith the Lord of hosts?" Now, here's what's happening. the spiritual leaders in the nation of Israel were devising their own means of worship. They were devising their own means of approaching God. They were devising their own means of leading the people in their religious duties and religious exercises, and God won't have any of it. God has spelled out in the Bible how He wants to be praised, how He wants to be worshiped, how He will be approached. God in His Word has made it crystal clear what He desires and what He expects of man, and He's not left it up to you and I to come up with our own means. This is what's going on in our day. It's surely what's going on in Israel's day. You know, it's a common term, the means to an end, or we don't have the means right now to get the job done. And so these priests, these spiritual leaders, were just coming up with their own way of worshiping God. Sounds familiar, doesn't it? We just worship God in our own way. We just find the version of the Bible that we prefer. We just go to the church of our choice. Lord's never been for that. Will He regard your person, saith the Lord? These guys had the idea that they were so important, that they were so special, that God would allow them to make their own rules, that God would allow them to do their own thing, and He would just be so happy to have their great and noble and marvelous persons associated with His name that He wouldn't care how they lived or what they did. The Bible says in Jeremiah 5 and verse 30, a wonderful and horrible thing is committed in the land. The prophets prophesy falsely, and the priests bear rule by their means, and my people love to have it so. And what will ye do in the end thereof? Now, not only are the priests sinning against God, doing their own thing in God's name, but the people don't mind. And the people were glad to have it that way because it took the pressure off them. I mean, how strict is a rebel going to be? How tight are the rules going to be that are laid down by someone who is ignoring the Word of God? Now, the prophets were raised. Prophets were raised when priests failed in their duty. And now we see in Jeremiah's day that the prophets had failed in their duty and had become like the priests. And when that happens, there's nothing left for God to do but just lower the boom on a country. When the priesthood goes, the prophets come in to take their place. And when the prophets go bad, there's nothing for God to do but bring judgment. In Jeremiah 23, the Bible says, starting at verse 25, I have heard what the prophets said that prophesy lies in my name, saying, I have dreamed, I have dreamed. We had somebody like that in America once. How long shall this be in the heart of the prophets that prophesy lies? Yea, they are prophets of the deceit of their own heart, which think to cause my people to forget my name by their dreams, which they tell every man to his neighbor, as their fathers have forgotten my name for Baal. The prophet that hath a dream, let him tell a dream, and he that hath my word, let him speak my word faithfully. What is the chaff to the wheat, saith the Lord? I'd rather give you what God said than what I dreamed up, either in my sleep or in a trance driving down the highway. I'm going to tell you what God said in the Bible. Ezekiel 13. Ezekiel 13 and verse number 3. Thus saith the Lord God, woe unto the foolish prophets that follow their own spirit and have seen nothing. Verse 6, they have seen vanity and lying divination, saying, the Lord saith, and the Lord hath not sent them. And they have made others to hope that they would confirm the word. And, of course, they didn't. They've given God credit. Well, you know, the Lord told me. God said, I have a word of knowledge here. The Lord spoke to me last night. All these guys are lying. Now, listen to me. God spoke in the pages of the Holy Bible. That's what He has to say to man. And somebody comes along and tells you, the Holy Ghost told me there's 100 lost people here tonight. He's a con man. The Holy Ghost didn't say anything of the kind. The Holy Spirit of God has spoken through the Word of God. The Son of God has spoken through the Word of God. God the Father has spoken through the Word of God. And don't you be impressed by somebody who tries to con you, who may sincerely or insincerely believe that God actually speaks to him and gives him additional revelation over and above what's written in the Bible. It used to be, fundamental preachers would ridicule charismatics for that kind of business. And now fundamental preachers do it every bit as often, if not more so, than charismatics do. And they pass off for being ultra spiritual. And God said, I didn't tell them anything. God spoke in his word. If you got God's word, speak God's word. If all you got's a dream, speak your dream. But the word of God is the wheat. And a man's imaginations, his daydreams, are chaff. Amen and amen. All right, verse 10. Malachi 1, verse 10. Who is there even among you that would shut the doors for naught? Neither do you kindle fire on mine altar for naught. I have no pleasure in you, saith the Lord of hosts. Neither will I accept an offering at your hand. Now, here's a truth that runs from one end of the Bible to the other. It begins all the way back in Genesis chapter number 4. And I want you to listen very carefully. God does not accept a man because of his offering. God accepts a man's offering because of the man. Now, I'm going to show you this in Genesis 4 and Hebrews chapter number 11. Genesis 4 and Hebrews chapter 11. The Bible says in Genesis 4 and verse number 1, and Adam knew Eve his wife. And she conceived and bare Cain and said, I have gotten a man from the Lord. And she again bare his brother Abel, and Abel was a keeper of sheep, but Cain was a tiller of the ground. And in process of time it came to pass that Cain brought of the fruit of the ground an offering unto the Lord. And Abel he also brought of the firstlings of his flock and of the fat thereof. And the Lord had not... Now watch... And the Lord had respect unto Abel and to his offering. Do you see the order there? The Lord had respect unto Abel and to his offering. But unto Cain and to his offering, he had not respect. How about that? Abel's offering was accepted, but not until Abel was accepted. Cain's offering was rejected, but prior to that, Cain had been rejected. Now, the Bible says in Hebrews 11 and verse number 4, by faith, Abel offered unto God a more excellent sacrifice than Cain, by which he obtained witness that he was righteous, comma, God testifying of his gifts, and by it he being dead, yet speaketh. So, Abel is accepted, and in addition to that, his offering. Cain is rejected, and in addition to that, his offering. Malachi 1:10, God rejected these men, and because of that, their offering was not acceptable. Now listen to me. Listen to me very carefully. I am saved forever through the sacrifice, through the offering of the body of the Lord Jesus Christ. I am saved forever through the sacrificial offering of the body of the Lord Jesus Christ on the cross at Calvary. Now hear me. Christ died for all men. Hebrews 2:9. Christ died for all men. 1 Timothy 2:6. But all men aren't saved and all men don't go to heaven, even though a sacrifice was made to pay for their sins. Unless one puts his faith in the sacrifice of the Lord Jesus Christ, he dies in his sins and goes to hell. Unless a woman puts her faith in the sacrifice of the Lord Jesus Christ. She dies in her sins and goes to hell. The greatest offering ever made was the offering of Jesus Christ on Mount Calvary, and yet that offering cannot get you to heaven if you don't repent of your sin and from your heart put your faith and your trust in the Lord Jesus Christ. If God does not accept you, the offering won't do you any good. You must come to God by faith with that offering in order to be saved. Hope you understand. I'm not splitting hairs. I'm not trying to be over technical and over critical. I'm simply telling you, Jesus Christ died on the cross for everybody that's in hell right now. That's what the Bible says. Now, John Calvin may not teach that. And those of you that follow him and deny you're following him may not teach that. But the Bible says in Hebrews chapter 2 and verse number 9, Hebrews chapter 2 and verse number 9, but we see Jesus, who was made a little lower than the angels for the suffering of death, crowned with glory and honor, that he, by the grace of God, should taste death for

If any man love the world, the love of the Father is not in him. For all that is in the world, the lust of the flesh and the lust of the eyes and the pride of life, is not of the Father, but is of the world. Okay, so clearly, obviously, the world in 1 John 2 speaks of that which does not belong to the Father. 1 John 2, verse 1. My little children, these things write I unto you, that ye sin not. And if any man sin, we have an advocate with the Father, Jesus Christ the righteous. And he is the propitiation for our sins, and not for ours only, but also for the sins of the whole world. Now, the world is not of the Father, but Jesus Christ died for the sins of the whole world. 1 Timothy chapter 2 and verse 5. For there is one God and one mediator between God and men, the man, Christ Jesus, who gave himself a ransom for all to be testified in due time. So, all men, every one of them has the sacrifice of the Lord Jesus Christ as their sacrifice. But not all men are saved. The Bible says in Ephesians 1, what a great truth. Ephesians 1 and verse number 6, to the praise of the glory of his grace, wherein he hath made us, not our sacrifice. God already accepted the sacrifice when he raised Jesus from the dead. He made us accepted in the beloved. God, my friend, has accepted my sacrifice, and God, my friend, has accepted me. Hallelujah. Now, you know what you hear in our day? You hear people say, will you accept Jesus Christ? That won't get you to heaven. Your accepting Jesus Christ won't get you to heaven, won't keep you out of hell. Jesus Christ accepting you is that which is necessary for the salvation of your soul. So the Bible says in Malachi 1 and verse 10, here are men kindling a fire upon God's altar. They are coming in through the doors into God's holy place. And the Lord said, it counts for nothing. I'll not have it. I'll not receive it. Why? Because it comes from your hand, and your hands are dirty. Because it comes from your hand, and I want nothing from your hand. Verse 11, Malachi 1, verse 11. For from the rising of the sun, even unto the going down of the same, my name shall be great among the Gentiles. God always had in view the salvation of all people, not just the Jew, not just the Hebrew, all people were included in God's plan and God's purpose of redemption from the earliest of times. In Isaiah 59, and let's take a look there at verse number 19, the Bible says, so shall they fear the name of the Lord from the west, and his glory from the rising of the sun. That's the whole gamut there. Look also in Isaiah 60 and verse number 1. Arise, shine, for thy light is come, and the glory of the Lord is risen upon thee. For behold, the darkness shall cover the earth, and gross darkness the people. But the Lord shall arise upon thee, and his glory shall be seen upon thee. And the Gentiles shall come to thy light, and kings to the brightness of thy rising. Lift up thine eyes round about and see, all they gather themselves together, they come to thee. Thy son shall come from far, and thy daughter shall be nursed at thy side. Then thou shalt see and flow together, and thine heart shall fear and be enlarged, because the abundance of the sea shall be converted unto thee. The forces of the Gentiles shall come to thee. God did not limit

0: his offer of salvation in Old Testament time just to the Jew. Oh, it was to the Jew first. But it was also to the heathen nation, also to the Gentile. And the Bible says in Malachi 1:11, in every place incense shall be offered unto my name and a pure offering. For my name shall be great among the heathen, saith the Lord of hosts. Now how about that? My name, great among the heathen. Not Muhammad. No way. No. After Muhammad is long forgotten. After Buddha is no longer even a memory. After Confucius. After Joe Smith. After Mary Baker Eddy. Have all been forgotten. Everything that hath breath will praise the Lord. The true God of heaven and earth. Oh, I know, we've had Pope John the First and he died, and Pope John the Second and he died, and Pope John the Third and he died, and Pope John the Eighth, Ninth, Tenth, Pope John 16, 17, 18, Pope John 21, 22, 23. Who knows how many Pope Johns will die, kick the bucket, buy the farm, bite the dust, pack their bags and move out before Jesus Christ comes again. But I'm telling you, there is a day coming when there will be one great name from east to west, one great name from north to south, one name before which every knee shall bow, one name unto which every tongue shall confess, and that name will not be the name of a pope. That name will not be the name of a preacher. That name will not be the name of a priest. That name will not be the name of a rabbi. That name will not be the name of a prophet. That name will not be the name of a dictator. That name will not be the name of any man who has ever lived or died. That name will be the name of Jesus. And at the name of Jesus, every knee shall bow. At the name of Jesus, every tongue shall confess that He is the Lord, to the glory of God the Father. For my name, says God, my name shall be great among the heathen. I tell you right now, the heathen, including the ones you work with, they take God's name in vain. They use God's name as a curse word. They throw God's name around so lightly. They throw God's name around with such contempt and such defiance that it's a wonder He doesn't strike the whole human race with judgment. But He's gracious. He's long-suffering. But I'm telling you, my friend, there's coming a day when no one will use God's name in profanity. No one will use God's name in a vain way. No one will use God's name without reverence and respect, without praise, honor, glory, worship being given to that name. God's name shall be great among the heathen. That'd be all right with me. I don't have any problem with that at all. I look forward to a day when God's name is praised. I look forward to a day when God's name is magnified. I look forward to a day when God's name is glorified. I look forward to a day when everyone living on the top side of hell is giving praise, honor, and glory to the one who deserves it. The Savior, the Redeemer, the Comforter, the Day Star, the Mediator, the Prince of Peace, the Alpha, the Omega, the Beginning, the End, the Author, the Finisher of our faith, the Lord Jesus Christ. He won't always be treated with such contempt. He won't always be treated with such disrespect. There is a day coming when He will give all those that mocked Him, blasphemed and cursed Him, exactly what they wanted, an eternity free of His presence. And He will give all those that called upon His name eternal, everlasting life. Hallelujah. Saved forever by the grace of God. What a thought. What a truth. Bible truth. I hope you know Him.
1: Well, that's all the time we've got. Hope you'll stop by and visit us at jameswknox.org. That's jameswknox.org. Until next time, I'm Brother James. May the Lord richly bless you, and good day.

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1: Did we domesticate ourselves? This is Ken Ham, CEO of the faith-building apologetics ministry Answers in Genesis. The story of evolution usually goes like this. Those who are the fittest, the toughest, or the strongest survive and reproduce, the others die out. But according to other studies, tameness was supposedly selected for in human evolution, somehow resulting in genetic changes as we domesticated ourselves, ganging up against bullies to get ahead. In other words, the nice guy wins. But this goes against the evolutionary story of survival of the fittest. This story is always changing because it's just that, a story invented by humans about the past. We need to start with God's unchanging word, not man's word.
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0: This is the Gospel Hour, making known to this nation the gospel of Jesus Christ. 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
1: Direct us, our kind and gracious Heavenly Father, as we open thy word to study today. May Christians be strengthened, enlightened, built up in the faith. May sinners be born into the kingdom of God. Through the blood of Jesus, we ask it in his name, and for his sake, honor and glory. Amen. We are studying the cross. The text, 1 Corinthians 1, 23-24. But we preach Christ crucified, Christ the power of God and the wisdom of God. But we preach Christ crucified, Christ the power of God and the wisdom of God. Now, during the last few days, I've been discussing with you redemption, salvation, the purchase price of redemption, and the difference, that is, the spiritual difference between purchase, redemption, salvation, righteousness, holiness, and so on. Now, everything having to do with our reaching the Father's house proceeds from and occurs by means of Calvary and the shed blood of Jesus. Now, there are two words used in the New Testament translated redeem, and we've been studying one of them. Now, today I'm going to use Romans 3. On the last broadcast, we used 1 Corinthians, ye are bought with a price, 1 Corinthians 6:20. Now, in Romans 3:24, and I've read this verse already several times in this series, and I certainly don't apologize for reading it again, because after all, it's not what I say, it's what the Word of God has already said. In Romans 3 and verse 24, being justified freely by His grace through, being justified freely by His grace. Justified by His grace through the redemption that is in Christ Jesus. Now, to redeem, and I've given you this definition every day for about four or five broadcasts, and I give it to you again. To redeem is to regain possession. Regain. Not to come into possession. That's to buy the first time. And when you buy anything, it's yours. And if you lose it, or if you should take a watch or a ring to a pawn shop, or if you should borrow money from the bank on anything that you put up for collateral, then you redeem that which you surrendered to the pawn shop or the pawnbroker or so on. Now, to redeem is to regain possession of by repurchase. Repurchase. To rescue from bondage by paying a ransom. Jesus said in Matthew, I came not to be ministered unto, but to minister to give my life a ransom. Paul said he gave himself a ransom for all. Now, watch this, and I'm going to point out step by step several interesting things about the blood, the cross, redemption, salvation, and so on in Romans 3:24. First, grace provides redemption. Wait a minute now. Grace provides redemption. What do I mean? Hebrews 2:9. But we see Jesus, who was made a little lower than angels. Now, we read further in the chapter that he took the seed of Abraham. He did not take the nature of angels, but the seed of Abraham. He was made like unto his brethren. And as the children are partakers of flesh and blood, he likewise took part of the same part. He took the flesh. Now, he was made a little lower than the angels, crowned with glory and honor, that he, by the grace of God, that he, Jesus, by the grace of God, should taste death for every man. May I have your undivided attention. May I have your ears and mind and heart. The wages of sin is death. The law demands death as the wage or the penalty of sin. The soul that sinneth, it shall surely die. Adam, eat freely of all the trees except one, and the day you eat thereof, thou shalt surely die. He did. He died. Jesus Christ, by the grace of God, by the grace of God, tasted death. Grace is the provider of redemption, being justified freely by his grace, justified by his grace. Through the redemption that is in Christ Jesus. Now, if Jesus had not died on Calvary, there would be no grace. And if God had not been a God of grace, there would have been no redemption, because Jesus would not have died had not God been a God of grace. It was by the grace of God, the goodness of God. In other words, there was no reason except grace that God should permit his son to take my place on Calvary. Man openly, willingly, knowingly rebelled against God. God told Adam what to do. God told him what not to do. God told him the result if he did. Adam, now you eat freely. I command you to eat of all the trees except the tree of the knowledge of good and evil. The day thou eatest thereof, thou shalt surely die. And he ate. He ate. He knew what God said. God told him in clear, understandable language. Now, God could have annihilated him. God could have wiped him off the face of the earth. And God could have said, I'll just forget man. But no, God is a God of grace. God is a God of mercy. And by the grace of God, and through the grace of God, Calvary occurred. And had not God been a God of grace, there would have been no cross, no Calvary, no lamb, therefore no redemption. Number two, redemption is in Christ Jesus. In Christ, the last part of the verse. You say, Brother Green, you're repeating. Yes, I plead guilty. I plead guilty. You know, I had a letter some time ago. I say some time ago. It's been 2 or 3 years ago. I had a letter from a dear professor, and this instructor said, Mr. Green, don't let anyone stop you. I read a letter, or I made a statement about someone criticizing me, and I do get a few letters, not many. I certainly don't get enough to even talk about or mention. I get a few, about one letter of criticism out of every 10,000 I receive. About one out of 10,000 is a letter criticizing, and that's not enough to even count. But this professor said, Mr. Green, keep on repeating, keep on repeating. Did you know in the Gospel of John, believe or belief, in some form, believe is used 99 times. Did you know that? Now, if the Holy Spirit repeated 99 times in one book, I make no apology for repeating. Now, here is something beautiful. I want you to see it. Redemption is through grace. That is, grace is the provider. Grace is the provider of redemption, and redemption makes grace possible for us. Now, in Christ Jesus, all right, now what do we have? In the beginning was the Word was with God, and the Word was God. The same as in the beginning with God. The Word was God. Now, that's John 1, 1 and 2. Now, down in verse 14, same chapter, John 1, 14, and the Word was made flesh, and the Word was made or became flesh, and dwelt among us, tabernacled among us, and we beheld his glory, the glory of the only begotten of the Father, full of two things full of grace, number one, truth, number two. And the Word was made flesh and dwelt among us. And the Word was made flesh and dwelt among us. And we beheld His glory, the glory as of the only begotten of the Father, full of grace. Full of grace, full of truth. Ye shall know the truth, and the truth shall make you free. Truth makes men free. Jesus was filled with truth. He was truth and freedom, and He was grace. He brought God's grace down to man. By the grace of God, by the grace of God, Jesus went to Calvary, and Calvary brought grace, saving grace down to man. So, grace is the provider. In Christ, redemption was brought down, grace was brought down, righteousness was brought down. Jesus was full of grace. Number three, redemption occurs through or by means of the blood. You say, Brother Green, I thought you said grace provided redemption. I said grace provides. Grace brought Jesus down to man in a body of humiliation, and grace permitted Him to go to Calvary, and grace permitted Him to take my place. Now, through the blood shed on Calvary, by means of His blood, God purchased me out of the bondage of sin, and when I receive the blood, I am set free. Being justified freely by His grace through the redemption that is in Christ Jesus, in the blood of Christ. There is therefore now no condemnation of them which are in Christ. In Christ. Romans 8:1. Christ in you, the hope of glory. Colossians 1:27. Hid with Christ in God. Colossians 3:3. All right, the fourth thing. Redemption comes to us free, without merit. Now that Greek word, the scholars tell us, translated, that is the Greek word translated freely, it means without merit, without merit, without cause. Now, a lot of people will not accept what I'm going to say. They will not. A lot of people refuse to accept what I'm going to say. I've said it many times on the radio. I say it many more if I live. There is not one thing you can do, give, live, be, not be, present or not present, not one thing to be redeemed. The only thing that you can do is hear the Word of God, believe the Word of God, receive the Word of God. And that does not take any effort or labor or money. And the wisdom to hear, the wisdom to accept, and the knowledge to understand enough. Now, knowledge is acquaintance with fact, the act or the state of understanding, clear perception of truth. Now that's knowledge. And God gives you that knowledge when you hear the Word. That's the only place you can get it. The fact of grace, the fact of shed blood, the fact of Calvary, the fact of redemption, the fact of righteousness, holiness, sanctification, all facts having to do with reaching the Father's house are stated in the Bible, and the only place that you can become acquainted with facts that'll make you fit for heaven is in the Word of God. Now, Jesus was the Word in flesh, full of grace, full of truth. sanctify them through thy word. Thy word is truth. So the word is truth. Truth is the word. Jesus is the word. The word is Jesus. Grace is Jesus. Jesus is grace. So my friends, it's Calvary, and it had to be Jesus lifted up from the earth. Now, wisdom is ability to judge soundly. Wisdom is the ability to judge soundly, especially concerning facts that relate to life and conduct. Now, I'm saying to you that redemption is freely given to all who believe. And believing is not works. Believing is not paying or doing or giving or not giving, being or not being. Believing is simple faith, and faith accepts what God says, not because we understand it, but because God says it. There are a lot of things I don't understand that I receive every day. I accept things every day that I do not understand. You do too. So, freely. Now, in the fifth place, and with this, I close this verse of Scripture, and I trust I'll have time to make at least three more statements, but we are justified, that is, accounted righteous in the righteous one. We are accounted righteous. God accounts, God imputes, God marks down to our account, not sin, but righteousness. Blessed is the man to whom sin is

0: Now listen very carefully to what I'm going to say, and my time will be gone. Righteousness is conformity to God's law. And you can't conform to God's law except in Christ. Christ is the end of the law for righteousness to all that believe. Christ is the end of the law for righteousness to all that believe. Christ is made unto us righteousness. 1 Corinthians 1:30 and Romans 10:4. Righteousness is conformity to God's law. That's the only way you can become righteous. And the only way you can conform to God's law is in Christ. In Christ. And the only way for you to be in Christ is to be redeemed. And the only way to be redeemed is by the grace of God through faith. Holiness is conformity to God's nature. And when you're redeemed, you become partaker of God's nature. I didn't say the flesh dies. I said you become partaker of God's nature. Redemption is conformity to God's Son. Now that means we are predestined to be conformed to the image. Our redemption guarantees that we will be like Jesus. Yes, we are saved now from the penalty of sin. And our redemption provides salvation from the very presence of sin. We will be translated into the realm where we'll never see sin anymore. I'll give you these three briefly again tomorrow. Be sure and tune in. Righteousness is conformity to God's law. Holiness is conformity to God's nature. Redemption is conformity to God's Son. Kind Heavenly Father, in the name of Jesus and for His sake, honor and glory, save many precious, precious souls today, especially poor, lost church members and religionists. We ask it in Jesus' name. Amen.
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0: What does fear have to do with bitterness? 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

0: sounding forth the praises of the Savior of all men, the Lord Jesus Christ. 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
1: Once again, we say welcome aboard. It's good to be with you at this time. Brother Munn speaking, our program here, Call of Fishermen's 5-Minute Look at the book of Luke, Luke chapter 5. I like this particular chapter. And, of course, in going over this, you've understood why. We have Jesus by the Sea of Galilee. He is sort of fellowshipping and talking with some old fishermen here. And he asked, he said, "Fellas, can I use your boat for a pulpit, a place to teach from?" And, of course, Simon Peter says, "Why, of course." And he enters into one of the ships, which was Simon's. He prayed him to thrust out a little from the land. He taught the people out of the ship. And now when he had left speaking, he said unto Simon, "Launch out into the deep." What does that mean? All right, he's going to reward Simon Peter for the use of his vessel. It says he entered into one of the ships. All the parallel, the analogy is so, oh, it's so wonderful here. You know, isn't it good that there's a time in our life where Christ comes to live within us? Why does he come to live within us? So that he can teach people out of the ship, you know. We think about the purpose of the local church. Thank God we can sit in the local church. It's kind of like coming to the dock, you know. As far as the vessel that we have, all we fill the vessel with spiritual cargo. We have within us, oh, in fact, the gospel has been committed to our trust. And all these things we learn about God, we fill the ship, and then we leave the dock. We launch out into the deep. What's God wanting to do with us? He wants to use us to catch men. Are you fulfilling God's purpose for your life? You have to leave the dock. Leaving the dock actually tests the ship. Let me show you what I'm talking about. Now, as far as a literal vessel, we take some of the smaller shrimp trawlers that I worked on when I was young. As far as these trawlers was concerned, they were from 50 to 100 foot long. Now, they're a lot larger, you know. But as far as these trawlers is concerned, at the dock, tied at the dock, all right, all of these had what we call a helm. We call it a steering wheel, you know, like the steering wheel in your car. There's the helm. All right, the ship tied to the dock. All right, if I took the helm and turned it to the starboard, or turned it to the port side, turned to the right, turned it to the left, you know, the ship would move, correct? Well, no, not if it was tied to the dock. Yeah, I mean, the steering mechanism doesn't work. I mean, we think about that helm. It was tied to the rudder in the back, the rudder going to the starboard, to the port, but it's not helping because the prop is not turning. Hence the boat. You can't turn the boat the right or the left while it's sitting at the dock. You said, "What are you saying, Brother Mon?" As far as God's will for your life, how do you know the Spirit of God can use you? How do you know that the Spirit of God could help you to know whether to go to the port side or the starboard side, to the right or left? Straight ahead. How could you find God's Holy Spirit leading in your life until you leave the dock? You understand what I'm talking about? Because you can't steer a boat at the dock. What about the power? What about the power? All right, we have now a boat is tied to the dock. All right, I have 500 horsepower in this particular boat. All right, there was a time I go aboard the boat. Somebody said, well, how fast we should go? I said, "Well, this is not a fast boat. This is a boat that's meant to pull nets. So we don't go with maybe 12, 13, 14 knots. I said, "How fast we should go?" I crank the motor, and I put the pedal to the metal. As hard as I can take and force that motor, as far as the RPM of that motor, what's going to happen? Nothing, because I'm tied to the dock. Now, I'll tell you what, with some of the boats we had, is you put the pedal to the metal with the boat at the dock, you tear the dock down, you know. You say, "Well, what are you saying?" You'll never know the Holy Spirit's power in your life until you leave the dock, until you get out into the world and say, "God, give me the opportunity. You know, open the opportunity. Put me in front of someone. Lord, I want to know that you can use my mouth. I want to know I can be at the right place at the right time." You never know that while you're sitting at the dock. You understand what I'm talking about? You have to launch out into the deep. You think about the ship's hull, and I have to close. You say, "What are you talking about? What could that ship take? What about the high seas?" You'll never know how much stress you can take in life. You'll never know how much criticism. You'll never know, as far as the storms of life, how much you can endure at the dock. You know what I mean? You got to leave the dock. You got to go out of that bay, get into the gulf, go out into the ocean and see what God has made you of. We think about ship's hull. Sometimes they're very thick, so they can go into the hardest of places. What about you? You can't steer a boat at the dock. You can't know the power. You can't know how much stress unless you leave the dock. Now, until tomorrow, Fisher Munn saying goodbye.

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1: And I'd like you to mark that expression, be famous in Bethlehem. Be famous in Bethlehem. What a wonderful story we have found in this book of the Bible. Thank you for joining us today. This is Pastor Clarence Sexton from the Temple Baptist Church and Crown College in Knoxville, Tennessee. We're continuing through the book of Ruth, and I trust this series has been a great encouragement to you. We're starting a new series here from the book of Ruth entitled, Be Famous in Bethlehem. Listen carefully, and may God speak to your heart.

Would you take God's word and turn with me, please, in the Old Testament to the book of Ruth, the fourth chapter. And we'll begin reading in Ruth chapter 4 and verse 9. Ruth chapter 4 and verse 9. There are many things we find in God's word that remind us of many other things that we find in the Bible. And what we come to in this message as we travel through the book of Ruth reminds us of so many things that we find in other places in God's word. The Bible says in Ruth chapter 4, beginning with verse 9, "And Boaz said unto the elders and unto all the people, Ye are witnesses this day that I have bought all that was Elimelech's and all that was Chilion's and Mahlon's of the hand of Naomi. Moreover, Ruth the Moabitess, the wife of Mahlon, have I purchased to be my wife, to raise up the name of the dead upon his inheritance, that the name of the dead be not cut off from among his brethren and from the gate of his place. Ye are witnesses this day." And all the people that were in the gate and the elders said, "We are witnesses. The Lord make the woman that is come into thine house like Rachel and like Leah, which too did build the house of Israel. And do thou worthily in Ephrathah, and be famous in Bethlehem." And I'd like you to mark that expression, "be famous in Bethlehem." Be famous in Bethlehem. What a wonderful story we have found in this book of the Bible. I believe it's a story with great emotion that speaks to all of our hearts. There was a man, as you recall, by the name of Elimelech, whose name meant "My God is King," married to a beautiful woman whose name was Naomi, whose name means "pleasant one." And they had two precious boys. They lived in Bethlehem, Judah. And a famine came to the land, the judgment of God, a time for God to cause his people to have their hearts searched and to seek the Lord. But instead of doing that, they decided they'd move to Moab, across the Jordan River, to a land of heathen people. People who did not worship the true and living God, people who did not know the true and living God. But it seemed to matter very little to Elimelech as he led his family to move to Moab. The Bible says they lived there 10 years, and it was 10 years of tragedy. While living there, Elimelech died, leaving Naomi a widow. While they were there, their boys became old enough to take wives, and they married Moabitess women, women who did not know the true God, the God of Israel. And the boys died. And at that time, if you could visit in Moab, the home of Naomi, you'd find three women, all who'd been to the graves of their husbands. And Naomi got word that God had visited Bethlehem, Judah, and it was time to go home. And as she decided to travel back, she wanted to go alone. Her daughters-in-law were clinging to her, and she, by her own instruction, encouraged them to stay. One, Orpha, the wife of Chilion, decided she would stay. But Ruth would not stay in Moab. No amount of persuasion could keep her there. And finally she said, "Your God will be my God. Where thou livest, I will live. Where thou diest, will I die. Thy people will be my people." And you remember well, I'm sure, the sad scene as they returned to Bethlehem and Naomi cautioned the people in an accusing way. She said to them, "Don't call me Naomi. Don't call me pleasant, not after what I've been through. Not after the hand of God has been on me like the hand of God has been against me. I'm no longer a pleasant person." I think in that moment,
She was saying, my life is ruined. It will never be the same. I don't know that I'll ever have another happy day. Have you ever been there? I mean, I have hit rock bottom. It's over for me. But there was hope. Because God had made a law called the law of the kinsman redeemer, so that the Israelite people would continue to bear children. God had made a law that a woman left without a husband could be taken of the next kin, and children could be raised up in the name of the deceased. And what would normally fall to the deceased would go to the child born in that new relationship. Now, we won't go into all the details of the story of the kinsman redeemer, but it didn't just so happen. It was divinely directed that when Ruth, the daughter-in-law, went to get food and to glean the fields, she came to the fields of Boaz. And it didn't just so happen that the heart of Boaz was turned toward Ruth. And they fell in love. And they met every requirement in this matter of being redeemed. And finally, they came to the gate of the city where matters like this were cared for. And a certain number of witnesses were gathered, and all the people came around. And that day, Boaz took Ruth, the Moabitess, to be his wife. And what a glorious picture we have of this Jew, this Boaz, taking a Gentile bride. A picture of our heavenly Boaz, the Lord Jesus Christ, wedding us, taking us as his bride. And the Bible says here, in the 10th verse, "Moreover, Ruth the Moabitess, the wife of Mahlon, have I purchased to be my wife, to raise up the name of the dead upon his inheritance, that the name of the dead be not cut off from among his brethren, and from the gate of his place, ye are witnesses this day." And all the people that were in the gate and the elders said, "We are witnesses." In other words, we have seen this thing take place. We know what you have done. Now, remembering that Boaz is an Old Testament picture or type of our Lord Jesus Christ, I want you to hold your place here and turn maybe to the book of Acts. In the 5th chapter, when the apostles, the followers of our Lord and Savior Jesus Christ, were told not to preach anymore in his name, the Bible says, as they answered the magistrates in Jerusalem in Acts chapter 5 and verse 29, "Then Peter and the other apostles answered and said, we ought to obey God rather than men. The God of our fathers raised up Jesus, whom ye slew and hanged on a tree. Him hath God exalted with his right hand to be a prince and a savior, for to give repentance to Israel and forgiveness of sins. And we are his witnesses of these things." He said, we've seen this. This happened. "And so is also the Holy Ghost, whom God hath given to them that obey him." He said, we are witnesses of the death of Jesus Christ, and you are witnesses of the death of Jesus Christ. You know that Jesus Christ came from heaven's glory, Christ, the Son of God, and went to Calvary's cross and bled and died for our sins, the promised Messiah, Jesus. We are witnesses that he died. We are witnesses that he rose from the dead. We are witnesses that he's exalted to heaven. And we are witnesses that God has given him a ministry, a work to do, the work of saving lost souls. And just as those people witness the wedding and the taking of the bride by Boaz, taking Ruth to be his bride, they said, we are witnesses today of this. We need to know, those of us who say we are followers of the Lamb, the Lord Jesus Christ, that we too are witnesses of what God has done for us. We're witnesses that Jesus truly is the Savior of the world.
We're witnesses that Jesus truly did rise from the dead. He came forth from the grave alive forevermore. We're witnesses that our Savior is exalted to heaven, that He has risen from the dead and been ascended to heaven and sits at the right hand of God the Father. And any man, anywhere in all this world that will ask God to forgive his sin and by faith trust Christ as Savior will be saved, will be pardoned from his sin by the Lord Jesus Christ. We're witnesses of this. Now back in the book of Ruth, when these people gathered round about them, they began to give a blessing to Ruth and Boaz. And they said, "The Lord make the woman that is come into thine house like Rachel and like Leah, which too did build the house of Israel." And they're talking here about the wives of Jacob. And they're talking about the sons of Jacob, the tribes of the nation of Israel. And they said, "May God bless you as He blessed Leah, the wife of Jacob. And may God bless you, Ruth, as He blessed Rachel, the beloved wife of Jacob." And by the way, when we hear that name, Rachel, it reminds us of Bethlehem. If you turn back with me in your Bibles to the book of Genesis, the Word of God says in the 35th chapter of the book of Genesis, as Rachel was giving birth to Benjamin, the Bible says in verse 19, "And Rachel died and was buried in the way of Ephrathah," which is Bethlehem. The word Ephrath or Ephrathah is the ancient name for Bethlehem. So the first time we're introduced to Bethlehem here, we find Rachel giving birth, little Joseph and his father Jacob waiting. Joseph waiting for his mother to give birth to his little brother. And as he waits, he's greeted not with good news, but with the sad news that his mother has died. And now may God bless you as you listen to our choir singing, "Look Unto Jesus."

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1: Hi, I'm Todd Nettleton, and this is the Voice of the Martyrs Radio. Violent Islamist attacks against Christians in the Democratic Republic of Congo are ongoing. Hundreds of Christians have been murdered or abducted. Attacks on churches take place while believers are gathered to worship. The number of those killed is overwhelming. Although pastors continue to minister to their congregations, many face discouragement and even despair. Yet amid suffering and violence, the church is the only beacon of hope. Many pastors in the DRC are not prepared for the immense suffering they encounter. A Congolese pastor asked us to pray for Christian leaders facing spiritual, mental, and physical challenges. Please pray for Congolese Christian leaders to be strengthened.
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Today and in the next broadcast, we're going to talk about music in the Bible. And you know, there's a question that comes up from time to time, and I'm going to ask it now. The question is this: is there a bad line of music in the Bible? Is there bad music in the Bible? And the answer to that question is very simply yes. You see, in the Bible, you're going to find two different lines of music all the way through. One line comes from the Lord, and you see it even before creation, and it continues all the way out into eternity. The other line comes from the devil, and the devil's line was also here before creation. However, after his fall, his line was corrupted and has become an evil influence in the world throughout man's history. This bad music is going to continue, not all the way out into eternity like the good music, but it is going to continue until the devil has been destroyed. Right now, he hasn't been destroyed, so his music is still around. So in this lesson, we're going to consider the elements of what we call bad music. Turn with me, first of all, to Ezekiel chapter 28. And let's go ahead and look at two references at the same time. Ezekiel 28, verse 13. And then Isaiah chapter 14 and verse 11. Isaiah chapter 14 and verse 11. So we're going to look at both of these passages. Ezekiel 28, 13. Isaiah 14, verse 11. In Ezekiel chapter 28, verse 13, the Lord is addressing this chapter to the prince of Tyrus. But you're going to see that he's really addressing the devil in him, because he's addressing somebody that was in Eden. Well, there were only four people there: God, the devil, Adam, and Eve. Thou hast been in Eden, the garden of God. Every precious stone was thy covering: the sardius, topaz, and the diamond, the beryl, the onyx, and the jasper, the sapphire, the emerald, and the carbuncle, and gold. Now watch this. The workmanship of thy tabrets and of thy pipes was prepared in thee in the day that thou wast created. Thou art the anointed cherub that covereth. We're talking about the devil here. The workmanship of thy tabrets and of thy pipes was prepared in thee in the day that thou wast created. Now we're going to comment on that, but let's read Isaiah chapter 14, verse 11 first. Again, now we're talking about the devil. You can tell that from Isaiah 14, 12, because he's talking to O Lucifer, son of the morning. Verse 11 says, thy pomp is brought down to the grave, and the noise of thy vials. The worm is spread under thee, and the worms cover thee. So here in Isaiah 14, 11, we see the vials. In Ezekiel chapter 28, verse 13, we see the tabrets and the pipes. So, you find that the devil is a musical being with vials, tabrets, and pipes in him. Now, a viol, like violin, V-I-O-L, is a stringed musical instrument. A tabret, like tabor, is a small drum. And pipes, of course, are wind instruments. So the devil is composed of all the instruments: wind instruments, stringed instruments, and percussion instruments. Now, when you go back to Genesis and you see the fall of Adam, following his fall, he has two sons. He has a boy named Cain, his firstborn, and then a second son named Abel. After Cain killed Abel, Cain went out from the presence of the Lord, and he dwelt in the land of Nod, Genesis 4:16. This murderer began his family out there. And in his genealogy, we find, verse 17, Enoch, who builded a city. We'll call him a city slicker. We find Lamech, in verse 19, Genesis 4:19, who had two wives, a polygamist.
Genesis 4:20, Ada bare Jabal, and he was the father of such as dwell in tents and of such as have cattle. We'll call him a cowboy. Verse 21, his brother's name was Jubal. He was the father of all such as handle the harp and organ. He's the musician. At verse 22, Zillah, she also bare him Tubal-Cain, an instructor of every artificer in brass and iron. All right, so he's going to be the craftsman. Jubal, in verse 21, the musician, was the father of all such as handle the harp, stringed instrument, and organ, wind instruments. These are the guys in the earth that set up the bad music that started in the earth after men began to inhabit the earth. Now you go to the book of Job, and you're going to find that Job comments on the fruit of this bad music. You see, Job, although it's written here close to the middle of your Bible, is actually the first book in the Bible that was written. So Moses writes Genesis, Exodus, Leviticus, Numbers, and Deuteronomy right before going into the Promised Land. So, you know, between 1491 and 1451 when they go in. Job is written, 1700, 1800 B.C.? It's written at least 250 years before. Now, in Job chapter 21, Job is talking about the wicked, and in verse 11 he says this, "They send forth their little ones like a flock, and their children dance. They take the timbrel and harp, and rejoice at the sound of the organ. They spend their days in wealth, and in a moment go down to the grave. Therefore, they say unto God, Depart from us, for we desire not the knowledge of thy ways. What is the Almighty that we should serve him? And what profit should we have if we pray unto him?" All right, these wicked send forth their little ones to dance, and they take the timbrel, percussion instruments, the harp, stringed instruments, and rejoice at the sound of the organ, wind instruments. And as they dance and play their music, they say to the Lord, "Depart from us. We desire not the knowledge of thy ways. What is the Almighty that we should serve him? And what profit should we have if we pray unto him?" You see what bad music produces? These people that Job are talking about here are practical atheists. They don't have anything to do with God. They don't want anything to do with God. Got it? Instead, this music, instead of drawing people closer to their Creator, draws them away from their Creator and closer to the devil. This is sensual music that you can feel, and it appeals to the flesh. That's why they say to God, "Depart from us." That's why they say, "What is the Almighty that we should serve him? What profit is it we should pray unto him?" Now, when you take bad music that you see showing up in Cain's line, that you see here in Job that's producing this kind of fruit, when you take bad music and you mix it into a worship service, you know what you get? Idolatry. Exodus chapter 32. Exodus chapter 32. Moses has gone up to be with the Lord, and he is fasting 40 days and 40 nights, and he's communing with God, and he's getting instructions from God, and he's getting the two tables he's supposed to bring down so that he can tell Israel what God said. They told him, "Listen, we don't want to hear God's voice anymore. You go up, find out what he wants us to do, come back and tell us." Well, before 40 days and 40 nights were up, they got tired of waiting, and they told Aaron, "Make us some gods." So Aaron made a golden calf. That's what he did. And when they finished that golden calf and set it up, they made an altar. The Bible says in verse 5, when Aaron saw it, he built an altar before it. And Aaron made proclamation and said, watch it, talking to this statue now, he said, "Tomorrow is a feast to the Lord." And if you or looking at your Bible, you see Lord is spelled capital L, capital O, capital R, capital D. That is, when you see all capital letters for Lord in the Old Testament, that is the Tetragrammaton. That is the word for God Almighty that really nobody knows how to
pronounce often, though it's called Jehovah. There you go. And they say, tomorrow is a feast of the Lord. Whoa, wait a minute. Saying that to a golden calf, that is blasphemy. That's the epitome of idolatry. He made that golden calf and proclaimed that there's a feast to the Lord, L-O-R-D. They were worshiping the Lord. They were worshiping an image of the devil. You know, when you see people draw pictures of the devil, what do you see? You see that face of that calf. Now, to get the people into the worship mood, I mean, we're talking about music here, right? Okay, so to get people into the worship mood, Aaron got them singing. In Exodus 32, verse 18, 17 for the context, when Joshua heard the noise of the people as they shouted, so they're coming down the mountain and Joshua can hear the noise. He said unto Moses, there's noise of war in the camp. And he said, this is Moses talking now, it's not the voice of them that shout for mastery, neither is it the voice of them that cry for being overcome, but the noise of them that sing do I hear. So what got happening here, they get this idolatry, they're having a feast to the Lord, and now they're singing. And, verse 19, they're dancing. It came to pass as soon as he came nigh under the camp that he saw the calf and the dancing. And Moses' anger waxed hot, and he cast the tables out of his hands and brake them beneath the mount. So this worship service got into singing and dancing. And then the service went into a full-blown orgy. Verse 25, when Moses saw that the people were naked, for Aaron had made them naked unto their shame among their enemies. Do you realize that this is the day when the Levites crossed the line with Moses and everyone had to gird on his sword and went back to that camp and killed 3,000 men because of this stuff that was going on in the worship service? Aaron had made them naked unto the shame among their enemies. You know what Aaron's song service sounded like? It sounded like war. Moses and Joshua could hear it while they were still on the mount. It was so loud and confused that it sounded like war. Exodus 32:17. When Joshua heard the noise of the people as they shouted, he said unto Moses, there is a noise of war in the camp. Moses knew it wasn't a war. He said it was the noise of them that sing. But you know what it sounded like? It sounded like a modern-day Christian concert to praise the Lord. You listen to that loud, jammed-up music being played by electric guitars and drums and all that other stuff, you can't make out the words. I mean, maybe you get to know them after you listen to it over and over and over again, but the thing is confused. Now, so we don't just look at an isolated event years later when the Jews were taken captive by the Babylonians. In Daniel chapter 3, Nebuchadnezzar set up an image of gold for all the people, nations, and languages to worship. Interesting that people that get into this talk about, you know, all of us getting together. Well, Nebuchadnezzar got them all together. He made an image in Daniel chapter 3. And when he did, in verse 2, he sent to gather together the princes, the governors, the captains, the judges, the treasurers, the counselors, the sheriffs, and all the rulers of the provinces to come to the dedication of the image which Nebuchadnezzar the king had set up. You see it? Now, this image is an image of gold, and it's an image for all the people, all the nations, all the languages to come. Look at verse 4. Then an herald cried aloud, to you it is commanded, O people, nations, and languages. You see it? To get them all together. You know what it's a type of? This image in Daniel chapter 3 is a picture of the Antichrist image that's going to be raised up in Revelation chapter 13. You see, failure to worship Nebuchadnezzar's image in Daniel chapter 3 was punishable by death. Whoso falleth not down and worshipeth shall the same hour be cast into the midst of a burning fiery furnace.
You know, because you know the story of Shadrach, Meshach, and Abednego. They were cast in, but they didn't burn up. Well, in Revelation chapter 13, when you read about the Antichrist image, you're reading about basically the same kind of thing. Because there's an image made to the beast in Revelation 13:14, and this false prophet had power to give life unto the image of the beast in verse 15, and the image of the beast should both speak and cause that as many would not worship the image of the beast should be killed. And he causeth all, both small and great, rich and poor, free and bond, to receive a mark in their right hand or in their foreheads. Now, what did he say? If they wouldn't worship the image, they should be killed. Same problem as Nebuchadnezzar imposed on the people in Daniel chapter 3. Now, you know how Nebuchadnezzar notified everybody that it was time to worship that image? His call to worship was music. That's what we're talking about. We're talking about bad music in the Bible. Daniel chapter 3, verse 5. The herald cries in verse 4, "To you it is commanded, O people, nations, and languages, that at what time you hear the sound of the cornet, flute, harp, sackbut, psaltery, dulcimer, and all kinds of music, you fall down and worship the golden image that Nebuchadnezzar the king hath set up. And whoso falleth not down and worshipeth shall the same hour be cast in the midst of a burning fiery furnace." So they get them notified. The call to worship is music. And it's music that's played to tell everybody it's now time to bow down and worship that image. You know what you've got? You've got the combination of music and idolatry, which is what you had in Exodus chapter 32 when they made the golden calf, music and idolatry. In Daniel chapter 3, music and idolatry. And that's exactly what's going to be going on when the Antichrist is ruling on the earth. Music and idolatry. You can be absolutely sure in Revelation chapter 13 that music is going to be associated with the worship of that image. You just know it. So you see, there's a definite strain of bad music in the Bible. And the trouble is, this bad music, this worldly music, has crept into modern churches. And it's being used or sold, whatever, as a way to draw crowds. Well, isn't that what Nebuchadnezzar was doing in Daniel chapter 3, drawing a crowd? Isn't that what Aaron was doing in Exodus chapter 32, drawing a crowd? Isn't that what the Antichrist is going to be doing before that image, is drawing a crowd? That's what it's for. Draw a crowd. Big deal. And get the people together. And you know what preachers are saying today? We have to have this music to attract the young people. That's what they say. We have to have this music to attract the young people. But you know what's really happening? The crowds that are gathering

got the praise teams, got the worship service, got the music going, you know what's going to happen? Idolatry. It always happens that way. It did in Exodus 32. It did in Daniel chapter 3. It will in Revelation 13. It's going to happen before then. And then you know what comes with that? The orgy. You see, it's funny, but in Exodus chapter 32, Aaron made them naked to their shame. Remember that? It's an interesting thing that as this music came in, people started saying, well, just dress however you want to. So, you know, used to be that people were so respectful of the Lord, they'd come to church and they'd put on their best, you know. They'd have a coat and tie, and ladies would dress in a dress. And you know what you got now? Shorts. That's a whole lot less clothing. You say, well, you are drawing a strange conclusion here. You know something? When this kind of music is played in bars, and it is, it moves people to the flesh. And when that same kind of music is brought into the church, albeit there are a few lyrics in there that every once in a while mention the name of Jesus, it's being used for the flesh, just like it was in Aaron's day, and just like it will be when the Antichrist shows up. You see, when the Antichrist shows up in 2 Thessalonians chapter 2, in verse 3 and 4, the Bible says, let no man deceive you by any means, for that day shall not come, except there come a falling away first, and that man of sin be revealed, the son of perdition, who opposeth and exalteth himself above all that is called God, or that is worshipped, so that he, as God, sitteth in the temple of God, showing himself that he is God. You see what's happening? People are going to start thinking that they're worshiping the Lord when they're not. They're going to be worshiping the devil just like they did in Aaron's day. All this move to bring music into the churches like you see now is doing nothing more than preparing the people for the Antichrist and for idolatry. The devil has clearly infiltrated the churches with his music, played by people who are just like Cain's descendants. And you know something? Some of them are not even saved. You see, in Jesus' day, when Jesus Christ was here on the earth, he challenged the Pharisees because they pretended to be more righteous than he was. They called him a sinner. They called him a blasphemer. They said he was born of fornication. In other words, that Joseph was the father before they were married, and therefore he was born of fornication. That's what they said of him. And Jesus Christ finally had to just really pin him, and he said in John chapter 8, verse 44, you are of your father the devil, and the lust of your father you will do. Now, I don't have a lot of experience with this, and I'm certainly not standing here with this Bible open and telling you who I think is saved and who I think is lost. But many years ago, I was sitting in a restaurant in Houston. I had two appointments and a break for lunch. And this restaurant was a small cafe that was like a sandwich shop and a soup shop. And what would happen is you would simply get your sandwich and find the first open seat. It was a very popular place. And so you all commonly end up sitting at a table with, you don't know, some stranger. And most of the people in there just ate their food and left. And I sat down. And the person sitting across from me was a musician. And so I asked her about her music, and she said that she played in church. And I said, that's very interesting. So you're a Christian? She said, no, I'm not a Christian. I said, really? She said, no, I'm a Buddhist. And I said, what kind of church are you playing in? She said, a Baptist church. I know the Baptist church. I'm not going to repeat the name. And I said, wait a minute. That's very interesting. You're a Buddhist musician. Yeah, I'm being hired to play in the church. She was being hired because she was a good musician, not because she was a Christian. Now, you realize that's just an isolated incident. I understand that.

0: wouldn't use that to extrapolate this all the way out. But do you realize God had just delivered Israel from Pharaoh and just gotten them across the Red Sea? And Moses was up communing with God, getting the very words of God that he needed to deliver to Israel when that singing and dancing showed up and that orgy began with Aaron, the priest. You see? In Nebuchadnezzar's day, when the image went up and the music went up, and this was to get all the people of the world together, you're seeing the same thing played out again. It's just very hard for you to admit it. It's very hard for you to accept it because you like what you're hearing. Christians are falling for this kind of stuff as if it were really from the Lord. And I'm telling you, it's not really from the Lord. In the next broadcast, we're going to look at good music in the Bible, and if you just listen to what the Bible says, you will see right away there is a completely different fruit in good music and bad music. The young people today that are being drawn to this stuff are not being drawn to the Lord. They're being drawn to the sound. They're being drawn to the harp. They're being drawn to the organ. But deep down, when it comes to God, they don't want the God of the Bible. They don't want that God. Depart from us. We desire not the knowledge of thy ways. That's not what they want. They want the God of their own imagination. The God that, like in Judges, every man did that which was right in his own eyes. They would say today, what is the Almighty that we should serve him? What profit should we have if we pray unto him? Oh, I pray that you don't walk away from this just feeling judged and reproved so that you would fight back, but that you would seriously consider what the Bible has to say about music and make your decisions about music based upon what the Bible says and not based upon what appeals to your senses. I pray to God that he will use this in the broadcast that follows tomorrow to give you clarity that there are two lines of music in the Bible, and the one we've talked about today is the bad one. Stay away from it. Amen.
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2: Chapter 32. The word that came to Jeremiah from the Lord in the 10th year of Zedekiah, king of Judah, which was the 18th year of Nebuchadrezzar. For then the king of Babylon's army besieged Jerusalem, and Jeremiah the prophet was shut up in the court of the prison, which was in the king of Judah's house. For Zedekiah king of Judah had shut him up, saying, Wherefore dost thou prophesy, and say, Thus saith the Lord, Behold, I will give this city into the hand of the king of Babylon, and he shall take it. And Zedekiah king of Judah shall not escape out of the hand of the Chaldeans, but shall surely be delivered into the hand of the king of Babylon, and shall speak with him mouth to mouth, and his eyes shall behold his eyes. And he shall lead Zedekiah to Babylon, and there shall he be until I visit him, saith the Lord. Though ye fight with the Chaldeans, ye shall not prosper. And Jeremiah said, The word of the Lord came unto me, saying, Behold, Hanameel the son of Shallum, thine uncle, shall come unto thee, saying, Buy thee my field that is in Anathoth, for the right of redemption is thine to buy it. So Hanameel, mine uncle's son, came to me in the court of the prison, according to the word of the Lord, and said unto me, Buy my field, I pray thee, that is in Anathoth, which is in the country of Benjamin, for the right of inheritance is thine, and the redemption is thine. Buy it for thyself. Then I knew that this was the word of the Lord. And I bought the field of Hanameel, my uncle's son, that was in Anathoth, and weighed him the money, even 17 shekels of silver. And I subscribed the evidence, and sealed it, and took witnesses, and weighed him the money in the balances. So I took the evidence of the purchase, both that which was sealed according to the law and custom, and that which was open. And I gave the evidence of the purchase unto Baruch, the son of Neriah, the son of Maaseiah, in the sight of Hanameel, mine uncle's son, and in the presence of the witnesses that subscribed the book of the purchase, before all the Jews that sat in the court of the prison. And I charged Baruch before them, saying, Thus saith the Lord of hosts, the God of Israel, Take these evidences, this evidence of the purchase, both which is sealed, and this evidence which is open, and put them in an earthen vessel, that they may continue many days. For thus saith the Lord of hosts, the God of Israel, Houses and fields and vineyards shall be possessed again in this land. Now when I had delivered the evidence of the purchase unto Baruch the son of Neriah, I prayed unto the Lord, saying, Ah, Lord God, behold, thou hast made the heaven and the earth by thy great power and stretched out arm, and there is nothing too hard for thee. Thou showest loving kindness unto thousands, and recompensest the iniquity of the fathers into the bosom of their children after them. The great, the mighty God, the Lord of hosts is his name. Great in counsel and mighty in work, for thine eyes are open upon all the ways of the sons of men to give every one according to his ways and according to the fruit of his doings, which hast set signs and wonders in the land of Egypt, even unto this day, and in Israel, and among other men, and hast made thee a name, as at this day, and hast brought forth thy people Israel out of the land of Egypt with signs and with wonders, and with a strong hand and with a stretched out arm, and with great terror, and hast given them this land, which thou didst swear to their fathers to give them, a land flowing with milk and honey. And they came in and possessed it. But they obeyed not thy voice, neither walked in thy law. They have done nothing of all that thou commandedst them to do. Therefore thou hast caused all this evil to come upon them. Behold, the mounts, they are come unto the city to take it, and the city is given into the hand of the Chaldeans that fight against it, because of the sword, and of the famine, and of the pestilence. And what thou hast spoken is come to pass, and behold, thou seest it. And thou hast said unto me, O Lord God, Buy thee the field for money, and take witnesses, for the city is given into the hand of the Chaldeans. Then came the word of the Lord unto Jeremiah, saying, Behold, I am the Lord, the God of all flesh. Is there anything too hard for me? Therefore thus saith the Lord, Behold, I will give this city into the hand of the Chaldeans, and into the hand of Nebuchadrezzar, king of Babylon, and he shall take it. And the Chaldeans that fight against this city shall come and set fire on this city, and burn it with the houses, upon whose roofs they have offered incense unto Baal, and poured out drink offerings unto other gods, to provoke me to anger. For the children of Israel and the children of Judah have only done evil before me from their youth. For the children of Israel have only provoked me to anger with the work of their hands, saith the Lord. For this city hath been to me as a provocation of mine anger and of my fury, from the day that they built it even unto this day, that I should remove it from before my face, because of all the evil of the children of Israel and of the children of Judah, which they have done to provoke me to anger, they, their kings, their princes, their priests, and their prophets, and the men of Judah, and the inhabitants of Jerusalem. And they have turned unto me the back, and not the face. Though I taught them, rising up early and teaching them, yet they have not hearkened to receive instruction. But they set their abominations in the house, which is called by my name, to defile it. And they built the high places of Baal, which are in the valley of the son of Hinnom, to cause their sons and their daughters to pass through the fire unto Molech, which I commanded them not, neither came it into my mind that they should do this abomination to cause Judah to sin. And now therefore thus saith the Lord, the God of Israel, concerning this city, whereof ye say, it shall be delivered into the hand of the king of Babylon by the sword, and by the famine, and by the pestilence. Behold, I will gather them out of all countries, whither I have driven them in mine anger, and in my fury, and in great wrath. And I will bring them again unto this place, and I will cause them to dwell safely, and they shall be my people, and I will be their God. And I will give them one heart and one way, that they may fear me forever, for the good of them and of their children after them. And I will make an everlasting covenant with them, that I will not turn away from them, to do them good. But I will put my fear in their hearts, that they shall not depart from me. Yea, I will rejoice over them, to do them good. And I will plant them in this land, assuredly with my whole heart and with my whole soul. For thus saith the Lord, like as I have brought all this great evil upon this people, so will I bring upon them all the good that I have promised them. And the fields shall be bought in this land, whereof ye say, it is desolate, without man or beast, it is given into the hand of the Chaldeans. Men shall buy fields for money, and subscribe evidences, and seal them, and take witnesses in the land of Benjamin, and in the places about Jerusalem, and in the cities of Judah, and in the cities of the mountains, and in the cities of the valley, and in the cities of the south. For I will cause their captivity to return, saith the Lord. Chapter 33. Moreover, the word of the Lord came unto Jeremiah the second time, while he was yet shut up in the court of the prison, saying, thus saith the Lord, the maker thereof, the Lord that formed it to establish it. The Lord is his name. Call unto me, and I will answer thee, and show thee great and mighty things which thou knowest not. For thus saith the Lord, the God of Israel, concerning the houses of this city, and concerning the houses of the kings of Judah, which are thrown down by the mounts and by the sword. They come to fight with the Chaldeans, but it is to fill them with the dead bodies of men, whom I have slain in mine anger and in my fury, and for all whose wickedness I have hid my face from this city. Behold, I will bring it health and cure, and I will cure them, and will reveal unto them the abundance of peace and truth. And I will cause the captivity of Judah and the captivity of Israel to return, and will build them as at the first. And I will cleanse them from all their iniquity, whereby they have sinned against me. And I will pardon all their iniquities, whereby they have sinned, and whereby they have transgressed against me. And it shall be to me a name of joy, a praise and an honor before all the nations of the earth, which shall hear all the good that I do unto them. And they shall fear and tremble for all the goodness and for all the prosperity that I procure unto it. Thus saith the Lord, again there shall be heard in this place, which ye say shall be desolate without man and without beast, even in the cities of Judah and in the streets of Jerusalem that are desolate, without man and without inhabitant and without beast, the voice of joy and the voice of gladness, the voice of the bridegroom and the voice of the bride, the voice of them that shall say, praise the Lord of hosts. For the Lord is good, for his mercy endureth forever. And of them that shall bring the sacrifice of praise into the house of the Lord. For I will cause to return the captivity of the land as at the first, saith the Lord. Thus saith the Lord of hosts, again in this place which is desolate without man and without beast, and in all the cities thereof, shall be an habitation of shepherds, causing their flocks to lie down. In the cities of the mountains, in the cities of the vale, and in the cities of the south, and in the land of Benjamin, and in the places about Jerusalem, and in the cities of Judah, shall the flocks pass again under the hands of him that telleth them, saith the Lord. Behold, the days come, saith the Lord, that I will perform that good thing which I have promised unto the house of Israel and to the house of Judah. In those days, and at that time, will I cause the branch of righteousness to grow up unto David, and he shall execute judgment and righteousness in the land. In those days shall Judah be saved, and Jerusalem shall dwell safely. And this is the name wherewith she shall be called, the Lord our righteousness. For thus saith the Lord, David shall never want a man to sit upon the throne of the house of Israel, neither shall the priests, the Levites, want a man before me to offer burnt offerings, and to kindle meat offerings, and to do sacrifice continually. And the word of the Lord came unto Jeremiah, saying, Thus saith the Lord, If ye can break my covenant of the day, and my covenant of the night, and that there should not be day and night in their season, then may also my covenant be broken with David my servant, that he should not have a son to reign upon his throne, and with the Levites the priests, my ministers. As the host of heaven cannot be numbered, neither the sand of the sea measured, so will I multiply the seed of David my servant, and the Levites that minister unto me. Moreover, the word of the Lord came to Jeremiah, saying, Considerest thou not what this people have spoken, saying, The two families which the Lord hath chosen, he hath even cast them off? Thus they have despised my people, that they should be no more a nation before them. Thus saith the Lord, If my covenant be not with day and night, and if I have not appointed the ordinances of heaven and earth, then will I cast away the seed of Jacob and David my servant, so that I will not take any of his seed to be rulers over the seed of Abraham, Isaac, and Jacob. For I will cause their captivity to return, and have mercy on them. Chapter 34. The word which came unto Jeremiah from the Lord, when Nebuchadnezzar king of Babylon and all his army and all the kingdoms of the earth of his dominion and all the people fought against Jerusalem and against all the cities thereof, saying, Thus saith the Lord, the God of Israel, Go and speak to Zedekiah king of Judah, and tell him, Thus saith the Lord, Behold, I will give this city into the hand of the king of Babylon, and he shall burn it with fire. And thou shalt not escape out of his hand, but shalt surely be taken and delivered into his hand. And thine eyes shall behold the eyes of the king of Babylon, and he shall speak with thee mouth to mouth, and thou shalt go to Babylon. Yet hear the word of the Lord, O Zedekiah king of Judah, thus saith the Lord of thee. Thou shalt not die by the sword, but thou shalt die in peace. And with the burnings of thy fathers, the former kings which were before thee, so shall they burn odors for thee. And they will lament thee, saying, Ah, Lord! For I have pronounced the word, saith the Lord. Then Jeremiah the prophet spake all these words unto Zedekiah king of Judah in Jerusalem, when the king of Babylon's army fought against Jerusalem, and against all the cities of Judah that were left, against Lachish, and against Azekah, for these defended cities remained of the cities of Judah. This is the word that came unto Jeremiah from the Lord, after that the king Zedekiah had made a covenant with all the people which were at Jerusalem to proclaim liberty unto them, that every man should let his manservant, and every man his maidservant, being an Hebrew or an Hebrewess, go free, that none should serve himself of them, to wit, of a Jew his brother. Now when all the princes and all the people which had entered into the covenant heard that every one should let his manservant and every one his maidservant go free, that none should serve themselves of them any more, then they obeyed and let them go. But afterward they turned, and caused the servants and the handmaids whom they had let go free to return, and brought them into subjection for servants and for handmaids. Therefore the word of the Lord came to Jeremiah from the Lord, saying, Thus saith the Lord, the God of Israel, I made a covenant with your fathers in the day that I brought them forth out of the land of Egypt, out of the house of bondmen, saying, At the end of 7 years let ye go every man his brother and Hebrew, which hath been sold unto thee. And when he hath served thee 6 years, thou shalt let him go free from thee. But your fathers hearkened not unto me, neither inclined their ear. And ye were now turned, and had done right in my sight in proclaiming liberty every man to his neighbor, and ye had made a covenant before me in the house which is called by my name. But ye turned and polluted my name, and caused every man his servant, and every man his handmaid, whom ye had set at liberty at their pleasure, to return, and brought them into subjection, to be unto you for servants and for handmaids. Therefore thus saith the Lord, Ye have not hearkened unto me in proclaiming liberty every one to his brother, and every man to his neighbor. Behold, I proclaim a liberty for you, saith the Lord, to the sword, to the pestilence, and to the famine. And I will make you to be removed into all the kingdoms of the earth. And I will give the men that have transgressed my covenant, which have not performed the words of the covenant which they had made before me, when they cut the calf in twain, and passed between the parts thereof, the princes of Judah and the princes of Jerusalem, the eunuchs and the priests, and all the people of the land which passed between the parts of the calf, I will even give them into the hand of their enemies, and into the hand of them that seek their life. And their dead bodies shall be for meat unto the fowls of the heaven and to the beasts of the earth. And Zedekiah king of Judah and his princes will I give into the hand of their enemies, and into the hand of them that seek their life, and into the hand of the king of Babylon's army, which are gone up from you. Behold, I will command, saith the Lord, and cause them to return to this city. And they shall fight against it, and take it, and burn it with fire. And I will make the cities of Judah a desolation without an inhabitant.

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